0: already showing us that when governments sit at the table, share decisions with community, invest in those community solutions, we can certainly see some outcomes being achieved.
1: One Nation plans to introduce a bill blocking Australians linked to Islamic State from returning home. Nelson Scott reports.
2: Labor maintains it's been powerless to stop the return of 32 ISIS brides and their children this year, as they've all been Australian citizens. One Nation leader Pauline Hanson argues this is unacceptable and will introduce a bill to block citizens with links to Islamic State from coming home. The laws would tighten terror-related bail rules, expand passport cancellation powers, and make it easier for governments to issue temporary exclusion orders. Senator Hanson is now seeking the support of the crossbench in a bid to pass the bill when Parliament returns next month. Nelson Scott, Canberra.
1: Dozens of frontline child safety workers will gather outside Queensland's Parliament House tonight. Workers will hold signs about their caseloads as a reminder of what is at stake as Child Safety Minister Amanda Cam faces the estimates hearing. Together Union Assistant Secretary Dee Spink says they're representing those who can't speak for themselves.
3: What's happening tonight is a vigil and not a protest. Our members are standing outside Parliament for the children in care who can't stand there themselves. When will children and families see the change that they've been promised?
1: Victorian public hospital doctors are set to strike for the first time in 20 years. NU's Lee Harrison has more.
4: Doctors have voted overwhelmingly in favour of protected industrial action. Dr. Stephanie Davies from AMA Victoria says their action won't compromise patient care.
5: What we're looking for is to improve the working conditions of Victorian public hospital doctors. The sorts of action that we'll be taking will be in stages, and we're hoping that we don't need to progress to our final stage. In the early stages, it's really about public messaging and letting the public know about what's actually happening in their hospitals.
4: Meanwhile, Victorian road workers are also striking, closing three lanes instead of one to clear crashes on major roads during peak traffic periods, while teachers in Victoria are preparing to again walk off the job on Tuesday. Lee Harrison, Air News.
1: To Victoria, where a 14-year-old girl is fighting for life in hospital this morning after a stolen car rollover. Carolee Katsimbanis has the details.
6: The teenager was pulled from the wreckage of the overturned car she was driving. Her 14-year-old passenger was also taken to hospital, but with non-life-threatening injuries. The 14-year-olds were travelling along Peninsula Link when they lost control of the allegedly stolen car in Langwarrin around 10:15 last night near the Cranbourne-Frankston exit. Police say the car, a grey Honda Jazz, was taken from outside a gym in Chadstone last week. Witnesses to the crash are being asked to contact Crime Stoppers. Carolee Katsimbanis, Melbourne.
1: The Australian dollar is buying 69.5 US cents. This is Air News. Aussie sprinter Lachlan Kennedy has advanced to the 200-metre semi-finals at the Commonwealth Games less than a day after he claimed silver and broke the Australian 100-metre record in Glasgow. Kennedy says it's been a crazy 24 hours.
7: I'm just trying to, you know, keep my head down. Got a relay to do. Got had today, so trying to stay as focused as I can, but, you know, I'm pretty happy with whatever happens.
1: The swimming program has wrapped up at the Games, Australia bagging a record haul of 35 gold medals in the pool in Glasgow. The Dolphins won every single relay event on the program. The Western Bulldogs have been dealt a major blow ahead of tomorrow night's AFL clash with Freo. NU Sarah Patterson reports.
8: General soreness has sidelined Aaron Norton, who's been ruled out of the game despite taking part in training earlier this week. The 26-year-old will be assessed ahead of the Dogs' Round 22 game against North Melbourne. It's a huge setback for the Dogs as they prepare to take on the ladder leaders, with Norton leading the forward line in the absence of injured young gun Sam Darcy, kicking 42 goals for the season. Sarah Patterson, Air Sport.
1: In rugby league, the Canberra Raiders are heading into Saturday's clash with the Panthers and Mudgee, full of confidence after four straight wins. Last year's minor premiers still face an uphill battle to make the finals. They sit 4 points outside the eight with six rounds remaining. Coach Ricky Stewart says they're hitting their stride after getting players back from injury.
9: Sort of come out of the back of not having any middles. They had to play middles on the edge.
1: Australian Independent Radio News.
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11: A careless comment can stay with someone for a long time. Years, in fact. While a few encouraging words, well, they can change their entire day. There's a verse in the Bible, Proverbs chapter 18 and verse 21. It reminds us that our words carry incredible power. It says, what you say can preserve life or destroy it, so you must accept the consequences of your words. As a result of this, what do? Well, We choose speech that gives life, hope, truth and healing, because what you say can build someone up or tear them down.
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11: Oh, welcome to the show. Happy Thursday. You are tuned into the Daily. If you're a fan of For King and Country, a little bit later on, I'll give you a sneak peek into a brand new song called Allay. It's going to be a part of the new album that drops a little bit later this year in September. Also got some news from Seth Schleter off the back of his powerful song called Counting My Blessings. He's expanding this into a really exciting new project. We'll hand over to Seth to share the announcement a little bit later on at the news desk. Katie Nicole is our artist of the week. She celebrated her 26th birthday yesterday. She's a youngin', but still has had a big career already so far. She explains a song called When I Fall in around about 20, 30 minutes, and we're going to play that for you too. But next, we're going to get you thinking with our daily thought. And I think so often we think about achievements being good and mistakes being bad. I'm going to suggest to you in a moment that it might not always be the case. That's coming up next on The Daily.
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0: You tune into the Daily. Welcome to the show. If you're just tuning in, all right, let's get you thinking. It's time for our Daily Thoughts.
1: Something to think about.
2: Wow, I never thought of it like that.
0: All right, so around about this time on the show, every single day, we unpack an idea just to get you thinking. And today's idea is that a mistake that makes you humble is better than an achievement that makes you arrogant. Yeah, I wholeheartedly agree with this. But at first, the statement feels backwards, doesn't it? Because aren't achievements supposed to be good and mistakes something to avoid? But the longer that I think about it, the more I realize it's not the achievement or the mistake that actually shapes us. It's what they do to our character. See, I've noticed that some of my biggest mistakes left me embarrassed. They exposed blind spots I didn't know I had. They forced me to apologize, to ask for help, and admit that I wasn't as capable as I thought. Now, I hated those moments, but they made me kinder toward other people's failures because I knew what it felt like to be the one who got it wrong. Now, achievements can be different. They can build confidence, which is healthy, but they can also quietly convince us that we're better than other people. And it's such a subtle shift. When does confidence become pride? When does satisfaction become superiority? I mean, sometimes success whispers, hey, you earned this. And before long, it adds, you're above everyone else. So maybe this is why humility is so valuable, because it keeps learning alive. It leaves room for gratitude instead of entitlement. So if a mistake softens your heart, it deepens your empathy, and it reminds you that you still have more to learn, it may end up being one of the most valuable experiences you'll ever have. Success can open doors, there's no doubt about it. But humility determines the kind of person who walks through them. So remember, a mistake that makes you humble is better than an achievement that makes you arrogant. It's worth thinking about. That's your Daily Thought.
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Still to come on the daily, some news from Seth Schleter. God, I'm still counting my blessings. Off the back of this song, which was absolutely massive. In 2024, it was nominated for Top Christian Song at the Billboard Music Awards. It was nominated for a Dove Award for Pop Contemporary Recorded Song of the Year. It won Breakout Single of the Year at the K-Love Fan Awards. It won Song of the Year at the Dove Awards a year later in 2025. And such was its popularity that even the music video on YouTube has had over 28 million views. To add on top of the 10 million views to the acoustic song session, the unofficial music video has had 16 million views, and I could keep on going. This song has resonated in a powerful way, and now it's about to be even further. So I'll tell you about this brand new announcement that Seth has just made at the news desk very soon. But before we do, my God, I'm tired of trying to be okay. We've got to help your artist of the week, Katie Nicole, continue to celebrate her birthday week. She turned 26 yesterday. And as our artist of the week, we're going to hear her tell the story behind this song called When I Fall. She was at a pretty low point in life, sitting at the piano, and the lyrics to this song just came out. You'll hear her tell the story before we play it next at The Daily.

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1: God, I'm still counting my blessings. All that you've done in my life.
0: Not only has he dropped a brand new song with Joel Barnes, but there's something about this song that's expanding into a brand new project. We'll tell you about it at the news desk after this.
2: My God, I'm tired of trying to be okay.
0: It's time for another look at your artist of the week, Katie Nicole. She celebrated her 26th birthday yesterday, and we are keeping the celebrations rolling on. So we're about to play one of her songs called When I Fall. Now, clips of this song went viral before its official release, as it was just a working demo at the time. I think it connected because of its heartfelt vulnerability. And this is what Katie explains is the story behind this song.
3: When I Fall was a song I wrote out of complete desperation. At the time of writing the song, I just wept at my piano and I cried out, feeling so mentally, spiritually, and physically drained. The words I sang were the words I was praying in that moment. I just decided to be honest with myself and with God. I was so tired of trying to just be okay. God met me exactly where I was at, and I felt so much peace in just bringing all that I am to the feet of Jesus. Whether it be joy or sadness or just my frustration, I knew I could talk to Jesus about anything and he would love me through it. Psalm 27, 7 through 8 says, "Hear, O Lord, when I cry aloud, be gracious to me and answer me. You have said, seek my face, and my heart says to you, your face I do seek." This verse reminds me to be persistent and unwavering in my prayer, because the Lord is listening, and in his presence is where I will find everything that I need.
0: As your artist of the week, Katie Nicole, here is When I Fall at The Daily.

0: Welcome to The Daily. My name's Cam. 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
1: I like to get the daily news.
0: All right, Seth Schleeder has collaborated with Joel Barnes for his latest single called Road Less Traveled. Check this out. Oh!

0: song just dropped a couple of days ago, but that's not the only news out of Seth's camp. He says, in other news, I've been working on a kid's book based off the song Counting My Blessings. Here's how he made the announcement.
1: One of my favorite things is seeing how my song Counting My Blessings resonates with families, and in particular, children. I get videos all the time of kids singing the song in talent shows or just around the house, and families are always coming up to me telling me that this is the first song they play when they get in the car together. So I've known for a while that we had to make a kid's book out of this, and that day has finally come. I'm so excited to announce to you guys that Counting My Blessings, the children's picture book, is coming out this October, okay? I wanted to give families and their kids a story that reminds them about God's blessings being everywhere, from the biggest stars to the smallest acts of kindness. And whether you're teaching your kids about

0: Still to come on The Daily. Hey, there's new music from For King and Country. What if I told you, God will be a cover when you need it? And I'm not talking about this song, What If I Told You, that dropped a couple of weeks ago. In a new clip online, as the boys wrapped up tour rehearsal, they announced they're going to actually be playing a brand new song on this current run of shows through the US. And they gave us a sneak peek of one called LA. And so we're going to cover this off for you at the news desk. Yesterday, though, we gave you the news about the new teaser trailer for season 6 of The Chosen. And we're going to talk a little bit more about this and what we can expect from the brand new season when it drops later this year. Bill Biddle from Faith Media is going to join us next hour at The Daily.
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2: Hello there, I'm Sean Bindley. A coalition senator says they will engage with the One Nation bill on returning foreign fighters in good faith. There are constitutional restrictions preventing governments blocking an Australian citizen returning, but Pauline Hanson says she wants to tighten terror-related bail rules, expand passport cancellation powers, and make it easier to issue temporary exclusion orders. National Senator Bridget McKenzie says it shouldn't come to this.
3: I think it shows is it's not up to the crossbench or the Liberal and the National Party opposition to be drafting laws to keep Australians safe. That's actually the role of government.
2: The US president has vowed to order heavy strikes on Iran after the country's Revolutionary Guard fired multiple ballistic missiles at American military installations in Jordan on Tuesday, all of which were intercepted. The attack shattered a multi-day pause in fighting and came as US and Saudi fighter jets launched joint strikes against Iran-aligned militia targets in Iraq, with Iraq's popular mobilisation forces saying at least 20 people were killed. Tehran says it doesn't seek escalation, but the conflict is now drawing in new countries across the region. Kate Fisher reports from Washington.
4: We have today the Saudi Arabians joining in on airstrikes against Iran-backed militias in Iraq. The Iranians targeting US military sites in Jordan. And then this news that a US ship has been hit by a drone in Egypt. The first time that that country has been the target of strikes as well. So whatever Donald Trump may want, it feels certainly as though this is now spreading throughout the region.
2: The South Australian Police Commissioner has confirmed a mother who plunged off a cliff with her children on Monday had had prior contact with police. Helena Wright went to the Mount Gambier police station on Sunday, the day before she died. Grant Stevens says it'll form part of the coroner's report.
5: The police interaction with Helena will be a matter for the coroner. We will do a service delivery review so we can provide the coroner the information needed for that purpose. But it's also really unhelpful when people jump to conclusions based on things they've heard or information they might have had passed on to them that can't be verified.
2: Emergency services are describing a fire which killed three people in Sydney's southwest as an absolute tragedy as they try to piece together what happened. Three bodies were found inside a granny flat after firefighters extinguished the flames at the property in Wylie Park. The cause of the fire is still under investigation. Police Superintendent Sheridan Waldow says they are still working to identify who was inside.
6: So we know that a family resides within the granny flat, and that consists of a 52-year-old male, a 43-year-old female and a 16-year-old male. But we're working with extended family members at the moment to try to establish an identification.
2: And a major blaze has destroyed units at a caravan park across the New South Wales-Queensland border. Crews were called to the scene overnight, where they found the mobile homes well alight. Fire New South Wales spokesperson Gary Wright says the cause of the fire remains under investigation.
7: Due to their efforts, they've managed to contain it to two of the original units, and the adjoining two units from that had some smoke and fire damage. All the residents were evacuated from the adjoining area and housed in the activity centre at the park. There were no injuries to residents.
2: This is Air News. Cameron Munster has put talks on hold with the PNG Chiefs until the end of the season. The Storm 5/8 was given permission by his club to negotiate with the new franchise, but he doesn't believe it's a good look. Munster says he'll make a call when the time is right.
8: It's all speculation. There's obviously so much media around it, but at the end of the day, I just got to make sure I do the right thing for me and my family. I guess we'll leave it at that.
2: In AFL, star Lion Logan Morris says they're focused on the basics ahead of Saturday's clash with Carlton. Brisbane set a game clear in fourth, but are pushing hard for a home preliminary final berth. Jack Martin replaces Patrick Dangerfield for Geelong for tonight's game against Collingwood. The Pies bringing in Lachie Schultz for Braden Maynard. And Port Adelaide will name their side tonight ahead of Saturday night's clash with GWS. Willem Drew is the acting captain, with Connor Rosie and Zach Butters both injured. It will be his 150th game, an achievement the 27-year-old says he's proud of after he was forced to fight for his spot early in his career.
9: You know, in the last sort of couple of years, it's been nice to be able to sort of get a bit of, you know, continuity in the body and be able to put some games together. So, yeah, obviously extremely proud and, you know, proud of my journey to get to 150 games. So, yeah, super excited to get out there on Saturday.
2: And in tennis, Alex de Minaur will face Chris Hewitt in the second round of the ATP event in Washington. Australian Independent Radio News.
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11: A careless comment can stay with someone for a long time. Years, in fact. While a few encouraging words, well, they can change their entire day. There's a verse in the Bible, Proverbs chapter 18 and verse 21. It reminds us that our words carry incredible power. It says, what you say can preserve life or destroy it. So you must accept the consequences of your words. As a result of this, what do? Well, we choose speech that gives life, hope, truth, and healing. Because what you say can build someone up or tear them down. 'Cause I'm ready to
12: go. Time to try something new.
13: Here we go.
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11: Yes, play the daily. Hello, welcome to the show. Great to have you tuned in. For King and Country fans, before the end of the show, I'll give you a sneak peek listen to another brand new song from the new album dropping in September. This new song is called Allay, and the band have started performing it live on this current tour that they've just kicked off. We'll get to this at the news desk very soon. We'll revisit a song that topped the chart. It was the biggest Christian song in the country this week 10 years ago in 2016. We'll cover this off for our daily flashback. But next, and we spoke about this yesterday, the first look at season 6 of The Chosen. It is a insanely successful show. It's become a global phenomenon since its humble beginnings, and it's leading to this epic season, which kicks off later this year. The first look trailer dropped a couple days ago. So what can we expect from season 6 of The Chosen? Bill Biddle from Faith Media is going to join us for a little sneak peek next at The Daily.
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0: Hey, you are tuned into The Daily. Now, earlier on this week, a big moment happened online because the first look at season 6 of The Chosen officially released with a new trailer.
1: Father, forgive them.
0: It's pretty intense. It's highly emotional. And to talk about this, from Faith Media, Bill Biddle joins me. Welcome to The Daily, Bill. How are you, mate?
2: Yeah, I'm well, Cam. Thanks for having me.
0: It has been a lot of hype, a lot of anticipation and expectation around season 6 of The Chosen. It's been a phenomenal journey for the show up until this point, but this is going to be big.
2: It is. It's been incredible. 5 seasons so far. Season 5, for those of you playing at home, finished with Judas betraying Jesus. And so now we're really at where the rubber hits the road for the gospel story. And so season 6 is the crucifixion.
0: Yeah, as I watched the trailer for the first time, couldn't help but getting chills, seriously, just because it was pretty intense, it's highly emotional, and it's dealing with the subject matter of the crucifixion. So naturally, it's going to be tugging at the heartstrings.
2: Yeah, absolutely. And The Chosen is so different to any other depiction of the crucifixion that we've had, because we've been journeying for the last 5 or 6 years with all these characters that we now know so well. And so when you see Mother Mary crying about her son, or all the disciples wondering, you know, what's going to happen now, and in anguish, it's, you know, 7 years of relationship with them is what's bubbling up for us.
0: The trailer, the first look, is up online at the moment, and it was premiered during a live stream that was hosted by creator Dallas Jenkins, and he said that this season is the biggest and heaviest that they have done, but there's also moments of pure joy and meaning as well. And I thought that was a really good way to summarize what we're going to see later this year.
2: Yeah, that's right. When they were filming last year, the videos that they would send out and the weight that they had, not just the content, but, you know, people's expectation is in there as well. And, and the weight of that on their shoulders is immense. And so I think if we approach this season as what The Chosen is, it's the life of Jesus through the eyes of his followers and his disciples. It kind of puts it in context on what we're going to see.
0: All right, so season 6, the brand new trailer has just launched online. It's our first look at what is going to be a monumental finale too, because it lands on streaming later this year, but then a big cinema event to be able to host the finale next year.
2: Yeah, so season 6 is November 15 on Prime, the first 6 episodes. But actually, something really exciting, Cam, Amazon's given us permission to have churches screen episode 1 of season 6 2 months early.
0: Oh.
2: So 2 months before it's on Prime, churches are able to register and play the first episode of season 6 in their churches. And so that's huge to start with. And then, yeah, the finale will be in cinemas, and that will be an opportunity for, well, the whole season's an opportunity for us to invite our friends and family along this journey so they understand what happened 2,000 years ago.
0: Season 6 of The Chosen, the first look trailer, just dropped this week. Bill Biddle from Faith Media, thanks for joining us. We're looking forward to season 6, mate.
2: Appreciate it.
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0: Still to come on The Daily, brand new music from For King and Country. And give you a little sneak peek of another brand new song from the new album called Allay. Stick around, we'll do that at the news desk real soon. Before we cover that off, we're going to wander down memory lane to 2016. It was a decade ago already that we were doing the Mannequin Challenge. You remember this one? It was one of the most viral series of moments across all the social platforms. Millions of people, like sports teams, celebrities, politicians, everybody got involved of themselves recording videos freezing like statues while Ray Sremmurd's song Black Beatles played in the background. Everybody was doing it. Yeah, I think I probably did it too. But the footage, yeah, good luck finding it. But as far as the music goes, the song that topped the charts this week here in Australia, it was the biggest Christian song in the country 10 years ago. We'll revisit it next at The Daily.
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0: When you hear the name guide dogs, you normally think of this. 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

0: Still to come on The Daily, what if I told you from For King and Country is not the latest song that we've got the chance to listen to? I know that one only dropped a couple of weeks ago. How about a sneak peek of something else? Well, we'll do that next for you at the news desk.
1: Are you telling me you built a time machine?
0: Right now, though, we are about to hit rewind back a decade, which is just weird to think about, that 2016 was 10 years ago already. My gosh. The song that we're about to revisit topped the Christian chart here in Australia this week on July 30 in 2016. It was a track from Need to Breathe's album Hard Love called Happiness.

The song Happiness is really about the sacrifices we have to make in order to change. I think that everyone who's had to make major decisions in their life knows that change is only worth it when you make the change for the right reason. Happiness, after all, is clearly a fleeting thing, but purpose is what brings real joy. The song resonates with me because I know what it's like to have a calling that literally keeps me up at night. In this band, we've been forced to make countless decisions about our schedules or plans that definitely mean a sacrifice for our families, and that can be tough. But I think this song and my life have shown me that the people that really do love you want you to pursue your passions and the things that God wants you to do. I believe that there is no better place in the world than in the middle of the will of God for your life. I hope that the song Happiness makes you feel that

This whole album, Hard Love, was an absolute ripper from Need to Breathe. So many songs, but this one topped the charts this week 10 years ago in 2016. Happiness, Need to Breathe, to your daily flashback. I got a homesick heart, but a long ways left to go.

0: Hey, tune into The Daily. Before we wrap things up, I got some exciting news for you. Here we go.
1: I like to get the daily news.
0: All right, how about a sneak peek at another new For King & Country song? So, as the boys wrapped up rehearsal for an American tour which just kicked off and runs right through August, Luke Smallbone announced that they're going to be playing a never-before-heard song. Now, stick around to the end for a little preview.
2: Today is the last day of rehearsals, and we are preparing a brand new song that nobody has ever heard, which is always a little scary when you're playing a song that nobody's ever heard. So we're going to try and teach it to them. We're going to have some fun with it. It's got some kind of world beats kind of vibe going on. So we're excited to kind of introduce something new for everyone out there.
0: That's all we get. The new song is titled Allay, and it's another piece of the puzzle to be revealed from their forthcoming album, The Most Beautiful Colors, set to drop September 18.

0: Hey, tune into the Daily as we wrap things up tomorrow. Looking forward to a Friday fun one with you as our reviewer Shane A. Bassett's going to be with us to give us his thoughts on Spider-Man Brand New Day. Just landed at the cinema.
1: What is happening to me?
2: Did you miss me, Spidey? I'm losing my mind. I am totally out of control. I gotta fix whatever this is right now.
0: Oh, yeah, another big blockbuster Spider-Man movie is here. Shane A's spoiler-free reviews coming up on the show tomorrow. One final look at your artist of the week, Katie Nicole, and we'll send you off into the weekend tomorrow on The Daily.
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1: This is Air News Canberra edition. I'm Sean Bindley. A man had a lucky escape yesterday when he crashed through a barrier and drove his car and caravan over a bridge on the Princes Highway. Police spokesman says that at about 8 a.m, the driver's driven off the bridge at Jeremadra Creek, south of Mogo, in a one-car crash. The highway was closed in both directions, with southbound traffic diverted along Tomakin Road and northbound via Brulee Road. Police and the RFS were quickly on the scene, where they found the Holden Colorado hanging over the bridge while the caravan remained on the road. After he was freed from the vehicle, the man was transported to hospital, but he'd suffered no significant injuries. The Australian Transport Safety Bureau has released its final report into an incident at Canberra Airport. In January, a Link Airways aircraft was taking off from the capital, headed for Newcastle, when a landing gear wheel separated from the plane. The Bureau found that quick and effective communication and decision-making allowed for the aircraft to safely return to the runway. It was found the wheel had separated due to bearing damage. Parents have access to a free Medicare Mental Health Hub for young people. It's part of an outreach service from the new Mental Health Kids Hub opening in Tuggeranong later this year. Canberrans can call 1800 595 212 to be connected to Medicare Mental Health. That number once again, 1800 595 212. Plans to build a drug and alcohol residential rehabilitation facility near a suburban oval and childcare centre in the city's north have been abandoned after consultation found residents were strongly opposed to the project. More from Air News' Peter Jones.
2: Outgoing Health Minister Rachel Stephen-Smith has confirmed Arcadia House will not be built on two sites that had been considered in Cook, and the government will look for other possible sites. She says it's important to recognise this decision has been made on the basis of feedback about the current uses of the identified sites and emphatically rejects any suggestion that Arcadia House or its consumers would have presented a risk to the surrounding community. Ms Stephen-Smith has told the Canberra Times that alcohol and drug rehabilitation services of this kind are best placed in the community and have an incentive to be excellent neighbours, which is exactly what we see with other sites across the ACT. Peter Jones, Air News.
1: A new report has identified Hindmarsh Drive in Phillip as Canberra's worst hotspot for crashes. Air News Sarah Patterson takes a look.
3: Released this week, the latest AAMI Crash Index analysed more than 6,000 motor insurance claims lodged in Canberra last year. The report identified where collisions happen most often. In Canberra, Hindmarsh Drive topped the list, with the intersection of Hindmarsh Drive and Melrose Drive recording the highest number of crashes. Making up the top five were Tuggeranong Parkway in Curtin, Canberra Avenue in Fishwick, Benjamin Way in Belconnen, and Drakeford Drive in Canberra. Sarah Patterson, Air News.
1: A reminder for Canberrans, the 2026 census is coming up in August. The census will take place on Tuesday, August 11, and every person and household in the country is required to be counted. The data collected through the census helps inform planning for healthcare, education, transport and infrastructure and is used by local councils, businesses and not-for-profit organisations. In sport, the hot and cold Giants will be out to keep their slim AFL finals hopes alive this Saturday night when they take on Port Adelaide. Midfielder Xavier O'Halloran says there's still enough time left for the team to click.
4: Well, I hope so. We have to show pretty quickly. Yeah, it's just been an issue of consistency for us this year, so hopefully that changes this weekend.
1: This is Air News Canberra.
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1: It's amazing how many problems in our lives can be eliminated by this simple prescription. Get some rest. I'm Brett Ryan for Focus on the Family Australia. A famous coach once made this statement, "Fatigue makes cowards of us all." How right he was. Physical depletion renders us less able to cope with the noisiness of our children and with the thousands of other minor irritations of everyday living. Perhaps this explains why men and women who are grossly overworked often become irritable and bite those they love the most. Each of us requires a certain number of hours of sleep, and we should make certain that we get it. We should also turn down that invitation to serve on yet another committee or even that new promotion if we know our reserves are already depleted. Fatigue isn't easily conquered, but the simple ability to say no and get some rest could help us lead saner and more healthy lives. For more helpful advice, go to families.org.au and check us out on Facebook.

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Hi, this is Mark from Momentum Canberra Church. In John chapter 3, verses 6 and 8, it reads, "That which is born of the flesh is flesh, and that which is born of the Spirit is spirit. Do not marvel that I say to you, you must be born again. The wind blows where it wishes, and you hear the sound of it, but you cannot tell where it comes from or where it goes. So is everyone who is born of the Spirit." I've called this devotional, "Do Not Marvel." Don't marvel. You know, marvel means to be bewildered, questioning or confused, in wonder of. It could be interpreted as a mystical thing beyond human understanding. Now, in this context, Nicodemus was certainly a learned man, a teacher of the Jewish law. And he was used to debate, asking questions, and he loved a robust discussion concerning the scriptures. But Jesus was having a very meaningful dialogue with this man who sincerely was desiring to understand more from this rabbi named Jesus. Interesting to note that Jesus says to Nicodemus, "Nicodemus, do not marvel. Everyone that is born of the Spirit is like the wind that blows where it will. And so is the work and the moving of the Holy Spirit. The Holy Spirit will move and blow upon the hearts of men and women as he will and as he chooses. Now there is an evidence and operation of the Spirit, and we will hear the sound of the wind, so it is with the Holy Spirit. He is spiritual, he is supernatural, he moves in a certain direction. He is sovereign in his own will and blows where he pleases." So we don't have to understand why and how, but we need to discern where he's moving so we can partner with him. And it's the same when someone is born again or born of the Spirit. This is a divine work of grace, an impartation of God into the human heart. See, to be born again is a work of, the Bible says, regeneration, or we call it receiving new life. And this new life transforms a sinful human nature into one that is righteous. So let's not fall into the trap of giving the rational mind too much influence or license when Jesus says to Nicodemus, "Believe in me, do not marvel." You know, the most well-known verse in the New Testament, John 3:16, was spoken in conversation to this man called Nicodemus. "For God so loved the world that he gave his only begotten Son, that whoever would believe in him might have eternal life and not perish." This experience of being born again was articulated by Jesus himself, and this truth is found in God's word. So we're not to be put off because of the term "be born again" that has been hijacked by some other groups or used as a cliche, as a throwaway line. Jesus says to Nicodemus, and Jesus says to each one of us, "Do not marvel. You must be born again." God bless you.

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1: One way. Tune into life.

The first witnesses of the empty tomb of Jesus were a group of women. They discovered the tomb empty and an angel telling them that Jesus had risen. Yet when these women raced to tell the male disciples, these disciples did not believe the women. Now this is understandable because, well, dead people don't come back to life. But also, in the ancient world, there was a prejudice against believing the testimony of women. Indeed, Celsus, an ancient critic of Christianity, dismissed the resurrection because he said it was only an hysterical, half-frantic, crazed woman who saw Jesus alive. So given that hysterical women are recorded as the first witnesses of the empty tomb, demonstrates that this story is unlikely to have been fabricated and gives us reason to believe that what the women saw is true. This is Rob Martin with God in 60 Seconds. To open up more space for reflection and conversation about God, go to thirdspace.org.au.

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2: With myself, David Webb, thanks for your company. I'm here until, a little bit, before three. That was amazingly difficult to say. But on Sunday, we always bring you Music Retrospective, which brings you songs from Christian artists from 10 years ago or more. And this Sunday, I'm going to feature a singer who started writing songs when only 4 years old, writing often about deep issues. And the artist I'm talking about from the USA is Sarah Groves. And here from her 2005 album, The Other Side of Something, The One Thing I Know.

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1: I've got a little dog named Frankie. I've trained him to obey the basic commands, although I can't say he's graduated with honour and distinction yet. One of the things he has trouble with is fetch. He's quite good at running after a ball or a stick and grabbing it in his mouth. But even if he does manage to come back, he's not so good at letting it go so you can throw it again and keep playing with him. It kind of defeats the purpose, doesn't it? In a way, God plays fetch with us. He gives us blessings and then he asks us to let them go, just so he can bless us further. But because too often we don't want to let go, the blessings stop. When you keep God's blessing for yourself and don't share it, it stops being a blessing. It can even become a curse. Remember, it's good to fetch, but it's even better to let go.
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0: Josh Wilson and It Gets Better, and you're listening to Canberra's only Christian community radio station, Canberra's One Way. That's about all for me for the first hour. Bit of music till we come and hear the latest news. And a reminder too that you can get local news on this station at 8 o'clock every morning. It's really good to have, well, Canberra news, keep in touch with your community. Let's go to a song based on Psalm 51, which talks about being pure from your sins and so on. It's Running Home from Lost and Found.
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Love Changes Me. That came from Nathan Tasker. And now to a song based on Psalm 8, which sings to the leader according to the Gittith Psalm of David. Well, that's a heading in the New Revised Standard Version, anglicised. O Lord, our Sovereign, how majestic is your name in all the earth. You have set your glory above the heavens, out of the mouths of babes and infants. You have founded a bulwark because of your foes, to silence the enemy and the avenger. When I look at your heavens, the work of your fingers, the moon and the stars that you have established, what are human beings that you are mindful of them, mortals that you care for them? Yet you have made them a little lower than God and crowned them with glory and honour. You have given them dominion over the works of your hands. You have put all things under their feet, all sheep and oxen and all the beasts of the field, the birds of the air and the fish of the sea, whatever passes along the paths of the seas. O Lord, our Sovereign, how majestic is your name above all the earth. And Phil Wickham has written a song which he calls Psalm 8, which starts off, Hallelujah, we give our praise to you, and sings about when, like I said, the wonders your hands have made. This is Phil Wickham with his interpretation of Psalm 8.

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0: Blessing Offer, featuring there Dolly Parton and Somebody's Child. 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
1: Welcome to the Mercy Minute with Mercy Ship's CEO, Dr. Michelle White.
2: Andrew serves aboard the Mercy Ship, but his role as purser means his ministry is far from the operating rooms. In his role, Andrew is a steady source of encouragement and care for many crew members. One crew member said, Andrew becomes whatever someone needs in the moment. A friend, a counsellor, older brother, even a father figure. This is Andrew's way of bringing hope and healing. Yes, surgeries change lives, but so do the quiet moments in hallways, shared meals, late night conversations, and the simple choice to love one another. Micah 6 verse 8 says, what does the Lord require of you? But to do justice and to love kindness and to walk humbly with your God. Sometimes serving Jesus looks as simple as being a safe place for someone else.
1: Visit mercyships.org.au.

So we go there, and with all my heart, and a new initiative starting every first Saturday of every month for an inspiring evening of live Christian music, community and encouragement. And at the launch event, there's going to be Candy Remark, two or three, and Rebecca Willis Music, free entry and free coffee. 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It's at the Vision Church Cafe, 1 Lithgow Street, Fishwick, 6 p.m. to 9 p.m. and there's free entry. 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

0: Oh, hi, sorry, I didn't see you there. I was just in the zone concentrating while I'm up this ladder getting this hedge trimmed. I'm like that when I'm driving too. 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So, no phone and no other distractions while I'm behind the wheel. 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We're all in this together, ACT drivers, so let's respect each other and keep each other safe. 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
2: And in Faith News, churches have provided almost 500,000 Ukrainians with winter warmth, hope and community. The European Baptist Federation, with support from the Slavic Gospel Association, raised the equivalent to more than 1.3 million Australian dollars through the Hope Heats Ukraine campaign. The campaign has enabled 400 churches and Christian institutions in Ukraine to provide warm aid points. These centres offer humanitarian aid, practical assistance during power outages, and the provision of psychological and spiritual support. One lady told Premier News she and her children came to the church for their daily bread, and they also found spiritual bread. The church warmth, physically and spiritually, is a comfort after her husband was killed in the war, she says. We feel we are not left alone. The Hope Heats Ukraine campaign has also supported children's clubs and Bible studies, well-being relationships between Ukrainian Christians and European partner churches committed to praying for them. What began as a media ministry has grown into something much bigger, expanding Christian outreach across Japan. Not only is Superbook reaching a new generation of children, it is also introducing elderly Japanese to the gospel. Superbook, an animated Bible series, was created 4 decades ago to introduce the Bible to Japan, especially to children. At a recent anti-bullying event in a school, students watched the Good Samaritan episode. They learn how kindness, courage and compassion can overcome bullying and show God's love. This outreach extended further when an elderly care home received Superbook DVDs and Christian materials for residents in its 9 senior care facilities. One staff member told CBM News, "These materials brought new joy and engagement to our daily programs." For many elderly Japanese, it was their first opportunity to hear the gospel. And that comes from CBN.
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2: In early 2023, research showed that Australia had dropped 5 places in the World Trust Index. This research rates the trust in nations of their governments, institutions, and other people. Trust is built on both the behaviour of our institutions, but also by the attitudes of the community, how we treat each other. On this, Australians were inconsistent. When asked if they would help those whose opinions they strongly disagreed with, 75% said no. It is clear the Australian community could be deeply impacted by the attitudes that Jesus taught. Jesus said, love your enemies and pray for those who persecute you. Jesus is saying that we should treat all people with kindness, especially those we disagree with. Any country that followed those words would grow in their trust index.
1: Carl Faze for DailyNudge.org.
0: And that's all from myself, David Webb, for this afternoon. A little bit of music before the news. And I'll be back on Sunday with Music Retrospective, which this Sunday at 7:30 in the morning and midnight is going to be Sarah Groves, who started writing songs when she was only 4. And she sang good music too. So that's a Music Retrospective this Sunday. Thanks again for your company. Hope to speak to you again next Thursday afternoon. As we head towards the news, love collides.

No matter the circumstance, one of the hardest things to do is to keep on going when every fibre of your being is screaming at you to stop. So, when was the last time you attempted to give up? Hi, I'm Bernie Diamond and welcome again to Fresh. In 1968, during the Mexico City Olympics, a marathon runner from Tanzania named John Stephen Akwari fell badly, injuring his leg. Everyone expected him to quit, but hours after the winner had finished, Akwari limped into the stadium, bloodied and exhausted, determined to cross the line. When asked why he hadn't stopped, he said, "My country didn't send me 10,000 miles to start the race. They sent me 10,000 miles to finish it." That's the power of perseverance. And it's exactly what God's talking about here in Hebrews chapter 10, verses 35 and 36. So don't lose the courage that you had in the past. Your courage will be rewarded. You must be patient. After you've done what God wants, you will get what He promised you. Time and again, life hits us with setbacks. Our faith is sorely tested. And yet God calls us not merely to start, but to finish with courage, with patience, with trust. It's not about gritting your teeth and pushing through in your own strength. It's about holding on to Christ, who has already run the race before us. He endured the cross. He pressed through the shame. And now He reigns in glory. And the very same power, the very same resurrection power that raised Him from the dead is available to you here and now to get you through to the end. So don't give up. Your faith in Jesus will be rewarded, not because you're strong enough, but because He's faithful enough. In Him, the finish line is certain and the prize is eternal. That's God's word, fresh for you today. Great stuff. Now don't forget, there is such power in God's word. So if you'd like to go a bit deeper, you can receive these fresh devotional messages every day. Just stop by at freshdevotional.org to subscribe. They're completely free. It's really quite amazing how God will speak into your life through His word. Again, that web address is freshdevotional.org.

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1: There's a lovely phrase in the Bible. It describes the feeling that our hearts are burning. Have you ever felt like that? So convicted of truth that your heart feels like it's burning. In the Gospel account, after Jesus rose from the dead, he appeared to the women at the tomb and then to two men walking on the road to Emmaus. At first, they didn't recognize Jesus, but later, when he broke bread, they knew who he was. They said, "Were not our hearts burning within us while he talked with us on the road?" They recognized that feeling of conviction, and then they immediately returned to Jerusalem, found the other disciples and said, "It's true, the Lord has risen and appeared to Simon." I love the way their sense of conviction immediately led to action and to sharing of truth. In the same way, we have also sensed the truth of the Lord Jesus through his word and his spirit, and we long to share it with others. We can be thankful for hearts that have burned within us. This is Everyday Stories with Naomi Reid.

0: Momentum, helping men succeed in life.
1: Hi, this is Des from Momentum. What if we as men find a way to make our pain and hardship livable? Lament. Have you ever heard that word? And if so, what does it mean to you? For me, that word brings up a kind of inherent or like in your gut kind of sadness, real sorrow. But there's more to it. Lament is an ancient tradition like thousands of years old, and it goes against the grain, but it's actually about sitting in our pain and agreeing we're not going to try and fix it. Wisdom here, you say. It sounds like what some of our guests on Momentum have said. Men, we're the ones who normally try to fix things, and often in fixing things, we tend to make things worse. I encourage you to hold the hard spaces. 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Deeper life is available to us, all in simply accepting what we cannot change.
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0: Stories shape how a nation sees itself, and the census is one of the ways Australia captures that story. This August, one of the questions you'll be asked is, what religion do you identify with? It's worth taking a moment to think about what that really means. Take Christianity, for example. For some Australians, Christianity is their spiritual belief. For others, it's the values they were raised with and still live by. And for others, it's their connection to Christian schools, charities, organisations, and community services that are part of everyday life. So, when the census comes around, think about your full story, and if Christianity is part of it, take a moment to record it.
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0: 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I'm Joel Abell with Convoy of Hope.
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2: Air News headlines. I'm Mark Transfield. Making news today, the communications watchdog is taking Optus to court over the September 000 outage. Meantime, the online safety regulator is taking court action against messaging service Telegram over terrorist content left on its site after being reported. The Prime Minister's under pressure to stand down his Special Envoy for Defence and Veteran Affairs after Luke Gosling was charged with assault. The Northern Territory MP is accused of assaulting Territory Administrator David Connolly, but his lawyer says they'll fight the charges. Firefighters are working to determine the cause of a fire in Sydney's southwest that's killed three people in a granny flat. The first case of the deadly H5N1 bird flu strain has been detected in Victoria's southwest. And experts say a freshly approved diagnostic blood test for Alzheimer's disease could greatly improve the ability to detect the condition in living patients. In air sport, Broncos star Corey Jensen has been forced into early retirement following a life-threatening blood clot ordeal. Collingwood and Bobby Hill have agreed on a deal that will see the two parties part ways. And Australia's won another 9 gold medals on the final day of the swimming program at the Commonwealth Games. These stories and more today. This is Air News.
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0: Jonathan provides a complete service to his clients. He has an honest, calm, and professional approach, which resulted in a quick sale and an excellent price. That's just one example of the great feedback we receive from our clients.
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0: Here on Sunburnt Souls, we explore life, faith and our mental well-being. Here to share more is Dave Quack.
1: My uncle used to be a pig farmer, and to be honest, there was a lot of work and it did stink. But at the end of the day, there was bacon. Getting the bacon was worth all the hard work and stink. And it's a little bit like that when we need to grow through some of our mental health issues. As I grow with my own bipolar, sometimes it actually is really difficult and it does stink, but at the end of the day, the growth and the result is more than worth all the hard work. I don't know where you're at, but maybe your hard work is reconciling some relationships or going to a counsellor or even taking some steps to be hooked into a faith community. All of these things can be really difficult, but at the end of the day, it really could be worth it. If you get nothing else from today's lesson, just remember, bacon.
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1: It's amazing how many problems in our lives can be eliminated by this simple prescription. Get some rest. I'm Brett Ryan for Focus on the Family Australia. A famous coach once made this statement, "Fatigue makes cowards of us all." How right he was. Physical depletion renders us less able to cope with the noisiness of our children and with the thousands of other minor irritations of everyday living. Perhaps this explains why men and women who are grossly overworked often become irritable and bite those they love the most. Each of us requires a certain number of hours of sleep, and we should make certain that we get it. We should also turn down that invitation to serve on yet another committee or even that new promotion if we know our reserves are already depleted. Fatigue isn't easily conquered, but the simple ability to say no and get some rest could help us lead saner and more healthy lives. For more helpful advice, go to families.org.au and check us out on Facebook.
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0: One of them is where I shake my head to get my hair out of my eyes. 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So visit tourette.org.au.
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0: Have you ever heard the saying, love all, trust a few, do wrong to none? Hi, I'm Tanya Harris of God Conversations. When I hear this saying, I think of all the times I've messed it up. For instance, love all. Too often I've loved only a few. They were the people who were particularly lovable and who didn't rub me up the wrong way. Or what about trust a few? Too often I've trusted all. I tend to wear rose-coloured glasses and take everyone at their word. But I've learnt that trust has to be earned and it grows with time. Finally, do wrong to none. Again, I've only done wrong to some. But Jesus calls us to live uprightly, whoever we're with, and irrespective of the wrong done to us. My prayer today, God, give us the grace to love all, trust a few, and do wrong to none. For more God Conversations, go to godconversations.com.
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1: Hello, I'm Peter Carey. The federal government is welcoming legal action launched against encrypted messaging service Telegram. Dusty Fitzpatrick reports.
2: eSafety alleges Telegram failed to remove publicly posted pro-terror material and other unlawful content. The platform's accused of leaving videos of terrorist executions and mass shootings up for weeks after they were reported. The civil proceedings in the federal court follow a years-long investigation. Communications Minister Annika Wells says Telegram needs to explain why it's allegedly failed to comply with Australian laws. Dusty Fitzpatrick reporting.
1: Police say Biden

0: is real life. 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
1: A man was travelling through the countryside visiting old antique stores. One day he stumbled on this old rickety store in the middle of nowhere, and his heart stopped when he saw a beautiful piece of art selling for $20,000. He knew it was worth millions. He didn't have $20,000, so he drove straight home, sold everything to get the $20,000. Then he jumped on a bus straight back to the old town. He handed over everything he had, $20,000, to buy that piece of art because he knew it would set him up for the rest of his life. When you meet Jesus, you realize that nothing in this world can compare to his love and his plans for you. You say, Jesus, I surrender everything I am to you. He'll help you to live a life better than you could have ever imagined. What are you waiting for? Reach out and receive Jesus today.
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0: time. 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Believe that. 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Believe that. Let the trap say amen.
1: Yeah. One way. 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

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Look up to the soon coming and risen Christ.

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2: Yo, what is love? 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

Lunch hour for Crystal and her friends at the University Cafe is safe, predictable and routine. But over the other side of the room, a guy named Michael sits alone every day. Crystal's never seen him walking in the hall with anyone, talking to anyone between classes, or hanging out with anyone after school. She only sees him alone. His face looks sad and hurt, so she began to reach out to him. In the Bible, in 1 Thessalonians 5, Paul wrote, "Encourage one another and build one another up." A message from the Salvos.

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the mind is full. So I pick up a pen and then I let it hit the paper. No capers when you hear a taper. So, just some brothers trying to reach our goals. We know it's getting done, cause we got the one who just runs through our mind all the time. Even if we rewind, or if you bring the CD back to the very first track you will hear, that message come across crystal clear and fine. Cause

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I'll be playing selections for some of these recordings in Music Retrospective. 7:30 every Sunday morning here on One Way FM.

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8: A very special conversation today with a very special person. She runs a ministry speaking up and advocating for the people of Iran, and her name is Mazieh Amiradeh, and I'm really sorry if I mispronounced that name, Mazieh, but I want to welcome you today.
9: Thank you so much, Andrew, for having me. It's a great honor.
8: As I said, Mazieh, in the West, most of the media in America and Australia, where I live, 80 to 90% of them are what we call left-leaning. They're not conservative. You currently have a president in America who is conservative. He's the Republican president, and there's a lot of pushback in the media, a lot of protesting from Westerners saying this war is wrong. We shouldn't be there. As a former Iranian citizen living in Iran who spent 30 years of your life there, tell me how you felt when you heard the Israelis and the Americans had finally attacked the Iranian regime.
9: As you said, there are lots of protests against this war. Unfortunately, part of that is because majority of Western people have no idea what exactly is happening in Iran. They have no idea about the nature, evil nature of this regime. And a big part of that is because of most of these groups that come to the streets and wave the flag of Hezbollah and picture of Khamenei. They are all funded and supported by the Islamic Republic regime, because I lived in Iran for about 30 years. I grew up with their teachings, and I know that they have infiltrated Western countries, America, and this is their agenda for so many years, from the beginning of their demonic revolution in Iran, which is started by minority groups of Iranian who were brainwashed by radical Muslims, by communism, Marxism, and they came to the street, and they were mostly university students that they were brainwashed, and they started rioting, looting, burning, and finally, you know, supporting a fanatic Muslim Khomeini come to power. And since then, Iranian people lost all their freedoms. And the same thing is happening right now in Western countries. They have targeted young people to brainwash them, to destroy our democracy, our Judeo-Christian values, and replace it by Islamic values, because that was the beginning of the revolution, their agenda to destroy Western civilization, Western countries, especially America, which they call it Great Satan, within by infiltrating politics, education system, news media. And I just keep warning, you know, Western people. Since I moved to America, from the beginning, I was thinking, okay, my enemy, the enemy of Iranian people, is the Islamic Republic regime inside Iran. Then I started, you know, every year I started learning, wow, there is another Islamic Republic regime, which is out outside, and that's harder to defeat because they are wearing the same clothes, Western clothes, and it's difficult to recognize them. It takes, time to do research about them, to listen, keep listening to them, and to find out that they are spreading the lies and propagandas of the regime. So this is, what's happening in the world. But I grew up in Iran. I experienced their brutality from my childhood. And it started, the beginning of the revolution. I was born a few months before their demonic revolution. And it started at the age of 7 when you go to school. Majority of Iranians, they do not practice Islamic rules at home. Like my family members, they were not devoted Muslim. And the teachings at home is totally different. And when you go to school, there's a system of brainwashing, which they, for example, force students every morning to stand in lines and to say death to America, death to Israel before going to the classes. There are specific classes, one of them was Quran class that was mandatory, and it's all about the teachings of Islam, describing different kinds of tortures, that how God would treat us if we disobeyed Islamic rules. And I always say the purpose was to make sure to create fear in the minds and hearts of children to make sure that they obeyed Islamic rules. And they forced us to at schools to stand in line and do the Islamic prayer, which is in Arabic, not Farsi. Our language is Farsi. Usually, every few months, they would invite a cleric to school. And his job was to, again, brainwash students by teaching why America and Israel are our enemies and must be destroyed. And it's not just during the school time. When you go to get a job, especially government jobs, there is a very difficult test that you need to pass that test. Otherwise, you can't get the job. And that test is all about Islamic questions to make sure that you follow the Islamic rules. At universities is the same situation. And there are punishment against those who do not follow the Islamic rules. And it's obvious that for women like me is much more harder because women under Islam are second class citizen. And there are many misogyny laws against women. And I remember always walking in the streets of Iran, I had fear of getting arrested just because of, a little of my hair if it was out of my scarf, because they would put, their guards and their police officers at different locations with a van to arrest women for those reasons. And sometimes they would beaten them up if they would refuse to go to jail. So this was the situation, and it's not just in 2009 that I got arrested. I was sentenced to death by hanging just because of my faith in Jesus. Even before I go to prison, I shared in both my books, Captive in Iran, which is about my imprisonment with my friend that we got arrested. We were in prison for 259 days, and we experienced the brutality of this regime against ourselves and many other innocent women. Also, I wrote another book, A Love Journey with God, to share my life story, not only my journey with Jesus, how it started, but also to share how it is like the life of a woman under Islamic rules, and to share my story, and to share the story of my husband who was killed by the regime. He was arrested. He was a very intelligent guy studying at a university, And he got arrested with charges of drinking wine and having affair. And he received 80 lashes for that. And then he was tortured for months. And as a result of those tortures, finally he passed away. So this is not just my life story. This is one example of millions of stories that Iranian people are taken hostage under this terrorist regime. And every day they are getting suppressed and the regime keep killing and executing people at prison.

0: a very special conversation today with a very special person. She runs a ministry speaking up and advocating for the people of Iran, and her name is Mazieh Amiradeh. That's really full on, Mazieh, and man, I'm really sorry. I mean, you've really suffered a lot. Yeah, you've paid a huge price. But so let me go back to what I asked you before. So when you heard that the Israelis and the American military were really going after this regime in February this year, how did it make you feel?
1: Oh, I was so happy, like millions of Iranians, because in 2009, when I was in prison, it was during another protest. Millions of Iranians came to the streets and they protest against the regime. It was the first protest that Iranian people called the name of American president. It was Obama. They asked him, are you standing with us or with them? And unfortunately, he betrayed Iranian people. He shook the bloody hands of the Ayatollahs. He made a terrible nuclear deal with the regime. He sent billions of cash in airplane, which they use it for their proxies, Hamas, Hezbollah, Houthis, to kill other people, Israeli people in the Middle East. So at that time, you know, Iranian people felt betrayed. But in January, when millions of Iranians again came to the streets nationwide and they protest against the regime, they called the return of Prince Pahlavi all over the country. The regime started killing thousands of people. They killed over 50,000 Iranian people. They went to the hospital. They shot at the head of wounded protesters. They also killed some nurses that refused, to obey their order, that not to treat these wounded protesters. And some of them were raped. There are films and news about it all over the country, and people know. So that made Iranian people, millions of Iranian people, so happy that finally America and Israel are the only two countries that stood with Iranian people, heard their voices. That is why there are 100,000s of people in other countries. They came to the streets. They made a big rally and thanking President Trump, thanking Benjamin, Prime Minister, and Netanyahu for standing with them. And this time they are very hopeful, especially after the elimination of Supreme Leader of Iran. That created a big hope among Iranian people. And they are receiving this help because they know that America and Israel are not their enemies. They know that the Islamic Republic regime is their only enemy. And that is why the regime has brought, since the war started, America and Israel warned the Iranian people to stay inside, not to come out, while they are striking the military bases of the regime, while they are eliminating the key leaders. But the Iranian people are waiting for that moment to come back to the streets to finish the job. But this regime, since they know their true enemy is Iranian people, they brought hundreds of thousands of their forces in the streets with military guns, military machines, and they imported a lot of terrorists, Shia terrorists from Iraq, from Lebanon, to kill Iranian people. And imagine, They are creating fear among people, and Iranian people know who they are. Just a few months ago, they killed over 50,000 Iranian people. That's why Iranians are asking for help, that besides, you know, eliminating the key leaders, they need help because they are with bare hands. They don't have a gun to defend themselves. But they can't wait for a moment that they are capable of coming to the streets to overthrow the regime.
0: Mazieh, can I ask, going back to your childhood, like you're saying at school, every day you're taught as a child, you know, death to America, death to Israel, to chant this. Did you find when you were very young, like around 8, 9, 10 years old, that you did hate America and Israel just because you were told to?
1: I never hated anyone or any countries. And the reason is that because I grew up in a home that my father never taught me about hating anyone or any countries. This is just the teachings at school. That's why it created confusion in my mind. And I questioned them many times at the school, which made my theology teachers angry at me. Actually, my family always shared about the stories before the revolution, that foreigners, Americans, would easily travel to Iran, and they would share, one of their neighbors was foreigners, and they would share how kind they were and how good friendship they had. And my father's relative, one of them married an American woman. And I remember each time they would travel to Iran, I would enjoy to spend time with them and to ask questions about America. We never had that kind. I'm sure there were many other, you know, children and or women like me that they never had any hate against Israel or America. And Iranian people showed this so many times. But unfortunately, Western media are so biased, and they always show the Islamic Republic regime and their supporter. There are films that I share through my YouTube link that at the universities, they would draw the map of the flag of, sorry, Israel and America on the ground to force students to step on that. But the students would refuse, and they would go around it and try not to step on those flags. It was just after October 7th that in a big stadium, when they brought the flag of Palestine to take advantage of that big crowd, that to see how many Iranians support Palestinians, Iranian people stood bravely and they chanted that take the Palestinian flag and shove it up. You know, that was you know, rude, but they showed their anger that you can't take advantage of us. There were millions of Iranians like me. And at that young age, honestly, I know my classmates, they had no idea where is America, where is Israel.

0: give up on me. A very special conversation today with a very special person. She runs a ministry speaking up and advocating for the people of Iran, and her name is Mazieh Amiradeh. Yeah. So really, your nation, which has such a rich history, doesn't it? And such a proud history. If you study Iranian history, I mean, it goes way back to the Bible and the Old Testament. And so it's really, your nation's been hijacked by a fundamentalist, terrorist, Islamic regime. It's really, your whole culture's been hijacked, hasn't it?
1: Yes, Iran, as you said, it's a country with a great history and a rich culture. That's why Iranian people turned their back to Islam. I served the Lord in Iran for 4 years. I was distributing Bibles with my friend. We distributed 20,000 Bibles. We started home churches. And almost every day since I became a Christian in 1999, I never stopped sharing my faith with my people. But honestly, I never had a bad experience. Iranian people were so thirsty to find out about Jesus and Christianity. But unfortunately, no one knows about it because it's a closed country, and the churches is underground churches. That is why, even during the protests, you can see that people set fire to the mosque, to religious institutions, because they knew that the roots of their problem is Islam. And Iranian people are saying that we are not Arabs. We do not speak Arabic. We speak Farsi. And they say that

0: Yeah. If God appeared to you today and said, Mazieh, what's your dream for Iran? What would it look like in 5 years' time? What would you say? What would your dream be for Iran? Tell me what that would look like.
1: G'day, everyone. This is Andrew.
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4: Some great wisdom from Pastor Bob Kraning, and you'll discover why that advice is worth heeding on today's Focus on the Family with Focus President Jim Daly. Thanks for joining us today. I'm John Fuller.
5: John, when it comes to marriage, Bob Kraning and his wife Carol have got the experience that counts. In May, they celebrated, get this, 60 years as husband and wife.
4: That is really an amazing milestone.
5: It is.
4: I wonder just how did they do it? What are some of the secrets that they've accumulated over the
5: That's
4: years?
5: The perfect question. And today and next time, Pastor Bob's going to answer those questions with a message that was recorded when he and Carol had been married for 25 years, and they have taken some time to sit down and think through what

0: they've learned. And even though this message is older, these are really timeless truths, something we might call evergreen. And this program has been a blessing to countless marriages as we've aired it over our 40 years of ministry here at Focus on the Family.
1: And without any further ado, here now, Pastor Bob Kraning. And this was recorded when he was the executive director of Forest Home Christian Camps in Southern California. It's today's Focus on the Family.
2: I thought maybe a good way for us to begin this particular week together. Carol and I have just celebrated our 25th wedding anniversary in May, the last weekend of May. 24th was our anniversary, and we have put in 25 years. And our kids did a very special thing for us on that weekend. And we went for a couple of days, and when we came home on Sunday afternoon, they had asked us to get home at a certain hour to go to dinner with them and their girlfriends and fiance and so forth. And when we got home, we had about 110 or 120 people in our backyard, and our backyard isn't big enough for that many people, but they were all there dressed in costumes of the 50s. Everybody had their hair greased down and had bobby socks, and we just totally were shocked. We had no idea they were doing anything, and we thought if we got to go to dinner with them, we'd be fortunate. And they just put on a very, very special day for us. Had a lot of people out of our past and out of our present, and all dressed strange. So anyway, we had gone through 25 years, but prior to the celebration on Sunday, Carol and I had gone to Yosemite for a couple of days. We've lived in California for 25 years, and my wife had never seen Yosemite, so I thought maybe it was time, and we went up and spent a couple of days up there. And one of the evenings, we had dinner together, and we sat, and I asked Carol a question that night, and we sat and talked about it for a long time. I said, "Babe," I said, "tell me, why do you think we're still together after 25 years? And why is it that we still have fun, and why is it that we still love each other? And that we still enjoy being together and we enjoy praying together?" So we tried to just put together some things about 25 years and why are we together? What's made it good? And I thought maybe this morning that would be a good way to begin. What has made our 25 years? And I don't really know. I mean, I can't give you, you know, great answers and say if you do these four things, it'll be super. But I did write down five things why I don't think, those are the issues. And I think sometimes from the exterior, we look at a marriage or we look at somebody else. I know I get around certain marriages where I kind of look at the two people and I spend some time with them. And I kind of, in my mind, tend to feel, gee, you know, it's just those people. I mean, they got to make it. They got to get along well together. And yet I've counseled some people in my office who are in terrible trouble, who talking to them individually or seeing them together, you just look at them and say, how could they ever have a problem? I mean, they're so good looking, they're so classy, they're just such neat people. You can't believe people like that can get in trouble in a marriage. So the five things I wrote down that are not the reasons, I put down number one, it's just because, you know, we're neat people and we have it all together. And it's very simple. It's just because of the kind of people we are, it works. We found that's not true. Carol would tell you quickly that I don't have it all together, and sometimes things aren't all that good. The second thing I wrote down is when we had marvelous counseling before we got married. Our premarital counseling, I think, lasted about 10 or 12 minutes in total. I can only remember one thing he said, and that was in jest, and I don't think I'll tell it this morning, but that's the only thing I remember out of what was said to us in about 10 or 12 minutes. That was the extent of the premarital counseling that we had. I will say this. We have parents. My mom and dad had their 50th wedding anniversary 2 years ago, and 3 weeks before my folks had their 50th, Carol's folks had their 50th. So we do have good examples behind us that I think have been very helpful. But it is not because we had good counseling. Third thing I wrote down, it is not because we are in the ministry at Forest Home. I think people sometimes say to me, you know, I'll bet you it just helps everything, including your marriage, because you're at Forest Home. Forced home can be a real drag on a marriage. I just want you to know that. It's not all, you know, really neat to be at Forest Home. The hours you spend in the summer, the kind of time you put in, I'm normally up here by 7:45 in the morning, and I usually don't go home before 11 at night, and those can be very hard things on a marriage if you don't have a good feel about where you're trying to go in your marriage. So it is not that. The fourth thing I wrote down is because we have two neat kids. You know, I'm prejudiced. I feel we do have two neat kids, and I'm very grateful to God for our 23 and our 17-year-olds. They're good guys, and they're great to have around, but they also at points in our lives have been a drag on our marriage. Fifth thing I wrote down is that it's just because we have good personalities and we're always up. I have people, my wife has many people ask Carol, is Bob really like what we see on the platform? And my wife, it really only takes her a very brief amount of time to say no. Because, you know, what I am when I'm hosting a conference is not what I am all the time in my life. I am not that kind of a person every day. I have days when I'm down. I have days when I get up and I don't want to come here and do my thing. My wife prays for me every now and then. Lord, get him up. You know, he is flat. And I am like that. And that happens to me. So it isn't that. It isn't that just, you know, we're kind of neat and laid back and it just works. And I tend to be up a lot, you know, and I am. But I tend to crash when I walk out of here. So Carol has to put up with the downs that come out of walking off of this platform. I'd put down at the bottom, if we have had conflicts in our marriage, we have had times of grief in our marriage, we have had some major arguments in our marriage. We've had a couple of biggies that stand out vividly in my mind. We have had disappointments. Carol has not been everything I anticipated she would be, and I am sure if she were here, she'd say, Bob has not been everything that I anticipated he would be. So there have been disappointments. There's been stress in our marriage. We have had illness. I have had two major surgeries. We have had debts. I look at all the things we've had in our marriage, and I think it's pretty normal. I think it's the things that other people have in their marriages. And somehow within the thrust of that, we've been able to put together 25 years, and we're still excited about another 25 if God should give it to us. And I think it's important that somewhere in there, maybe some things have fallen together. And I am sure there are a number of people sitting in here. Let me just ask for fun as we start this morning. How many of you have been married less than 5 years? Anybody? Okay, we've got several less than 5 years. How many less than 10? Lots of hands less than 10, okay? How many less than 15? Not including the fives and the tens, okay? Less than 15, okay? How about less than 20? Okay. How about over 30? 1, 2, 3, 4, 5, 6. How about over 40? Got 1, 2, 3 couples over 40. Anybody hit 50? No 50s yet.
3: 36
2: if you make it till Thursday. A little shaky? 36? 39? How long have you been married?
4: 46.
2: You know, isn't it interesting? I mean, how about the other couple back here? How long have you been married? 46. Ooh, got two 46s. You folks need to have lunch together. You know, it's intriguing to me that in recent months, over the past, well, like 2 years, two or three places where I've been doing couples conferences, I've asked this question. And you know the thing that intrigues me is somebody who's been married 25 years or longer gets standing ovations. It's like it's so rare that when people hear that somebody's been married a long time, it's like, all right, you know, and they start cheering. I mean, there's a giant thing where I am convinced in my own mind, 20 years ago, that was not true. I mean, it was much more normal to have long-term marriage. It was the short-term marriage that people kind of went, oh, wow, you know, where now we've got so many short-term marriages that when people hear somebody's been married 46 years, that's eternity. I mean, people are going, 46 years? You know, it's like nobody does that anymore. And yet it's true. There are people like that who have been married that long. So my 25 seems a little insignificant at this point. But I'm excited that we have 25, and I want to try to share a couple of things with you. Something that was pointed out to me about a year ago that really turned my head and got me thinking. And if you have a Bible this morning, turn to a passage that I have preached on at least 7 occasions that I can think of, but never in the context that came to my attention, which really started me thinking. And I took this passage of Scripture and tried to tie some things to it. And we're going to chew this passage up just with one word this morning, just a little bit. But I don't think it at all changes the meaning of the passage. We're just going to pull it down from kind of an expanded passage into a little tighter one. Ephesians chapter 4, beginning at verse 25. Now, not Ephesians 5. People hear Ephesians and they go, oh, not again. Ephesians chapter 4. Verse 25. I want to begin at verse 23. And this really talks about our neighbors and our relationship with other Christians. And I want to more pull it down into our marriages this morning and try to take 4 or 5 things out of here and just talk about them for the time that we have in front of us. Verse 23. That you be renewed in the spirit of your mind and put on the new self, which in the likeness of God has been created in righteousness and holiness of the truth. Then in verse 25, we'll begin here, and we're going to work through 25 to 32. Therefore, laying aside falsehood, speak truth, each one of you with his neighbor. Let's just take the word neighbor this morning and insert the word spouse, or husband, or wife. Laying aside falsehood, speak truth, each one of you with his or her spouse. For we are members of one another. Be angry and yet do not sin. Do not let the sun go down upon your anger. And do not give the devil an opportunity. Let him who steals steal no longer, but rather let him labor, performing with his own hands what is good in order that he may have something to share with him who has need. Let no unwholesome word proceed from your mouth, but only such a word as is good for edification, according to the need of the moment, that it may give grace to those who hear. And do not grieve the Holy Spirit of God, by whom you were sealed for the day of redemption. Let all bitterness and wrath and anger and clamor and slander be put away from you, along with all malice. Be kind to one another, tender-hearted, forgiving each other, just as God in Christ also has forgiven you. Now, I just took this and worked with it, and a friend of mine gave me the idea and got me really turning in this area, and Carol and I spent a lot of time talking about this last week, and I just want to kind of put these out in front of you and talk a little bit about where we are in this, and we don't have these things all together. I wish we did. If we had them all together, we'd have the perfect marriage, and it'd be a marvelous thing, but we don't. But we're working on them, and I think we've learned some things. First of all, in verse 25, therefore, laying aside falsehood, speak truth, each one of you, with his spouse. This says with neighbors, and we're just tightening it up a little bit, for we are members one of another. And I just wrote down, I put, lay aside falsehood and speak the truth. Probably one of the things that Carol and I have done reasonably well. I said to Carol this morning, we were sitting at the table at the house this morning, and I said, honey, and I was going over the outline, and I said, do we really tell each other the truth? And Carol kind of looked up with a little smile, and she said, well, almost. I said, what does that mean? And, you know, I thought she was going to tell me something. Well, she said, you know, sometimes it's like we tell about 90% of it, but the other 10% might hurt more than we wish, so we hold that for a day or two. And she gave me a couple of little examples. But I said, do you feel we are really truthful with one another? When I come home in the afternoon and you ask me where I've been, do you feel I tell you where I've been? And she said, there's no question in my mind that you tell me where you've been. You know, there's an essence of truth within the structure of a marriage that is absolutely critical to survival. I am intrigued with people that I counsel, and I don't do lots of marital counseling, but I do some very consistently. I am intrigued with people who just get habitual lying patterns within a marriage. They just simply don't tell each other the truth. They don't tell horrible things, but they keep an air of falsehood in the center of their marriage constantly. There are little things that are never told. There are little things that are not quite right. There are things you find out secondhand that are not quite like it was said. And I think if there's anything we've done in 25 years, it's try to speak the truth honestly and lay aside falsehood, to be honest people with one another. Let me read you just a little bitty quip. Incidentally, I just read this book. I had read this book a long, long time ago, and I just reread this book. You know, it's kind of funny with all the marriage manuals out now that give us all the juicy things. People have tended to walk away from some of the better things that have ever been written. And I think this little book, I don't care whether you've been married a month or whether you've been married 40 years, this little book has some marvelous things to say. And it's the little book, The Art of Understanding Your Mate by Cecil Osborne. And it just has some great, great things in it. And it's all to deal with relationships. And it's just a lovely book. Listen to this little bitty clip in here that so well says this. And in this, he's talking about couples that he worked with. And he was having a group session with some couples that were in trouble in their marriages. And this one woman had really vented her anger about her husband. And finally one night, this had come out two or three times, but she had never really spelled it out in the group. And finally one night, she just blurted it out. And she said, and he says, until one night when she revealed to our very small intimate group that she had discovered her husband, Tom, had been supporting and living with another woman on and off for several years. Suddenly, her anger knew no bounds. She vented it in yelling and tears for several minutes. Tom sat and listened in total shock, and suddenly, for the first time, probably in many years, became personal. All right, he blurted out, I'll get down to brass tacks. I have lived most of our marriage as a pack of lies. And I have done it so long that I am just glad to unload it off of my chest. I started by telling one lie to cover one other lie. Then I told five lies to cover those two lies. And then I told 10 to cover the five. And now I've told thousands to cover the whole sorry mess. And he began to cry. And then he goes on and talks about a man in the group who walked over and put his arms around him. And he said, honesty could salvage your problem. And then he goes on for three pages and tells about what's happened to the marriage of a couple that looked hopeless, that have really put it back together. But isn't it interesting? Have you ever discovered in your life when you tell a lie, if you just don't quite tell it all the way true, you've always got to remember what you said. Because somewhere you're going to have to say something else to cover up what was not right. And a man told me many years ago, he said, Craning, just remember this. If you told the truth, you never have to think about what you said. Because if you ever ask again, you're going to tell it exactly the same. And I guess if there's anything we've done in our marriage, it's been try to speak the truth and have a real honesty in our relationship. There's a little saying that I picked up out of college that I have taped in my desk drawer, and I've kept this around for years. It's had a great influence on my thinking. It's this, and maybe some of you have heard me give it. Never sacrifice the permanent on the altar of the immediate. There are so many things happen in our lives where we do something in the immediate realm that really messes up the permanent experience. I cannot believe people that I've counseled over the last year, guys who have gotten involved, Christian men who've gotten involved in some little way with some woman that's gotten them in all kinds of trouble because they did a little sudden, immediate thing that absolutely blasted the whole permanent experience. 20 years invested, and they go out and in a few minutes do something awful that some of them never recover from. And all out of kind of sacrificing the permanent on the altar of the immediate, giving up a momentary pleasure for the truth and for the permanent seems critical to a good marriage. That we really look at our marriages long term, that we really look at it down the road. And I think sometimes we look and we say, well, I've been married 5 years or I've been married 10 years, and that seems long. I look at 25, and golly, 25 seems short. I look back, and it seems like in one way we've always been married, and another way it seems like it's been so short. It's been such a brief amount of time that we've had together to put in 25 years. So the first thing that I put down was just speak the truth. Chuck Swindoll made this statement, and boy, it's a great statement. Lying and true intimacy in a marriage can never coexist. That is a great statement. Lying and true intimacy in a marriage can never coexist. See, if things are not true within the structure of your relationship, you cannot have true intimacy. Now, you may have intimate moments, but you can never have true intimacy if there are untruths that are weaving in and out and around that marriage. So speak the truth, lay aside falsehood. Then the second thing he says in here is be angry and do not sin. Do not let the sun go down upon your anger and do not give the devil an opportunity. But you know what he says here? He says be angry and do not sin. He does not say don't get angry. I think it's probably very difficult for us to live in kind of close living situation that we live in a marriage, that intimate relationship of two imperfect people coming into an impossible situation. There are just going to be times when we're going to get a little hostile. Things are not going to hit us exactly right. But he's saying there's a difference between getting angry and sinning and carrying that out to some major extent, letting it affect actions and all of the things that we do. Be angry and sin not. Here's a little thing that comes out of this book that I wrote down that I just thought was so good. Cecil Osborne is talking about, remember this, wives are seeking a mature, strong, understanding, passionate, gentle husband. And he says there are no such people. He said it's very difficult to find a person that has all of those characteristics and can put them together. You just talk about a husband being strong and gentle. Those are two very difficult things for a man. If a man is strong, he tends not to be terribly jealous. It's very hard for him to get those things into perspective. And yet, that's what a wife is looking for. While a husband wants an all-forgiving, ever-loving, totally understanding wife, mother, mistress, combination of mother, forgiving, unconditionally, an unconditional love, a movie star housekeeper, a sounding board, an ego builder, and one who thinks his utterances are either profound or at least very witty. See, and he's basically saying, folks, there are not people like that. There are people that fulfill some areas of that, or at least attempt to, but we've come into a situation that is basically does not exist. I watch young couples trying to get adjusted, and the big adjustment is going from that idealistic expectation into reality. And many of them today don't even attempt it. When the idealistic expectation doesn't come alive, they just hang it up. And somewhere in there, we get frustrated with one another. And sometimes we even get angry with one another. The question is, how do we handle our anger? How do you handle your anger? I'm sure if we went around the room this morning, everybody was honest. There are lots of ways that anger is handled in here. There are noisy people in here. When you're angry, you say loud things. You do loud things. You slam a door. You do something to let your spouse know that you're not happy. Other people in here are probably incredibly quiet, so quiet it's scary. I tend to be, when Carol and I get into a hassle, I tend to be very quiet. I tend to just kind of go in a shell. And I just kind of want her to know that I'm bugged. And so I do that by just not saying anything. And I kind of walk around, and I don't do anything loud. I just don't do anything. You know, and it doesn't take, and the boys can walk in the house. You know, our boys will walk in the house, and if dad is not noisy, they know something's wrong. Because dad's basically a noisy person, and when dad's not noisy, something bad is wrong. See, it's interesting. We handle our anger in all different ways, but let me tell you something. If we don't, within our marriages, handle our anger basically with communication, we are in trouble. If we cannot communicate through anger, if we cannot communicate in the midst of an angry frustration and be able to talk it through. Some of you guys who've been in my seminar that I've done in the afternoons know that one of the things that I've hit it and hit and hit and hit hard on, and I still believe it is a fact, you need to set a talk time in your marriage.
1: And with that, we're going to come to the end of part one of this presentation on Focus on the Family from marriage mentor Pastor Bob Craning. And what great advice he's offering. Every one of us can benefit from that kind of advice in all of our relationships.
0: Yeah, that is great stuff, John. And Pastor Bob said toward the end there, we need to remember that there are no perfect people. I love thinking about that because I certainly am one of those imperfect people. During the dating process, we tend to put our best foot forward, don't we?
1: Yeah.
0: And in marriage, there can be some surprises. Usually, it starts about at the end of the honeymoon.
1: Or in our case, it was during the honeymoon that the facades
0: it's
1: down.
0: So true. Even during the honeymoon, as you said, you might be surprised of what you find out about your new spouse. But if you want to go the distance and celebrate 25 or 60 years, maybe 70 years, if God gives you that much time together, you need to have that willingness to be honest, to talk about your problems, and to ask for help when you need it.
1: Well, that's a good point, Jim, and it really does take some strength and perseverance to get through those times, but it is really worth it in the end, as our guest has noted. On behalf of Jim Daly and the entire team, thanks for listening to Focus on the Family. I'm John Fuller.
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2: If you have submitted your life to the Lordship of Jesus Christ, we live in the cities, but we have to abandon the values of the city in order to grasp the values of the ultimate city. We may have to reject the values of the cities in order to be accepted by the ultimate city. We may have been called fools, be called all kinds of names for Jesus' sake in the city, but we are called wise by God.
3: 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Jim Elliot, killed while evangelizing the Indians of Ecuador, is often quoted as saying, "He's no fool who gives what he cannot keep to gain what he cannot lose." Today on Leading the Way, Dr. Youssef highlights powerful words in Hebrews chapter 13, offering a pointed challenge to live, like Jim Elliot, with eternity as a priority. 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
2: For we have not here an abiding city, but we seek after the city that is to come. In the last message, I dealt primarily with the first half of that verse, that we have now here an abiding city. And we looked at the beginning, the genesis of cities and building of cities in the scripture. Today I want to study the second half of the verse, but we seek after the city which is to come. Now the "we" here that the writer is having and dictated by the Holy Spirit to him is referring to the men and women of faith that the list he mentions there early on. And then he puts himself in the loop, and then he adds all the believers that are to come for the many generations, and he says, "We, men and women of faith, have no here an abiding city, but we are seeking the city that is yet to come." Those who live by faith, those who walk by faith, those who practice faith, those who have a vision of God's ultimate victory in human history, we have here no abiding city, but we seek after the city that is going to come, that is yet to come. You know, the letter to the Hebrews is a letter that has been deeply concerned about apostasy in the church, apostasy among those believers. And is saying that God has never left himself without a witness, without a testimony at any time of history. And therefore his opening remark says, "In the past God spoke to our forefathers through the prophets at many times and in various ways. But in these last days he spoke to us by his Son." Hebrews 1:1. In the last message, you remember, we saw that God wanted us to be in a garden. He wanted humanity to live in a garden in fellowship with God. But Cain chose the city. He wanted us to be in a pure garden, but Cain went out and built a city. Still today, God is holding out a garden to the masses of people who reject him every day. Still today, he's holding a garden out to men and women in the thousands inside the walls of the churches who are hooked on religion but do not know the Lord Jesus Christ in a personal way. He's handing them a garden through what Jesus Christ did on the cross. And he said, "Come, leave the city, come to the garden." And yet, millions choose the city, turn the garden down. Listen, God is a very gracious God. He's a patient God. He's overruling God. He overrules again and again. He overrules our foolishness. He overrules our ignorance. He overrules our rejection of him. It was the very purpose of building the city that Cain wanted out, to rebel against God. He wanted his own way. He wanted to be in charge. He wanted to be in control. He wanted to serve the self. And ever since that time, the cities are being founded on these principles. But God could have destroyed him then. God could have banished him then if he wanted to. But he didn't. He so lovingly overruled. He's so merciful. And down the road, he promised Abraham, and he said, Abraham, they want a city. I'll give you a city. But not like Cain's city, not like Babylon's city, not like Sodom's city. He said, I will give you a city that is not built with hand. And Abraham looked forward to it. And from the day on, all the men and women of faith looked forward to that city. And we too look forward to that city. A city that's so beautiful, that is adorned with the presence of God. We have now here an abiding city. But we seek after the city that is yet to come. Isn't that wonderful? The character of God and the way he deals with you and the way he deals with me. You may reject him. You may neglect him. You may defy him. You may ignore him. And yet he overrules again and again in your life. He overrules. He stands out and he holds that garden. He could snatch your life away. He could withhold your breath. He could withhold his hand of providence, but he doesn't. He wants to speak to you. He wants to forgive you. He wants to bless you. And he turns those foolish, those defiant, those rebellious streaks in us, and he brings good out of them. What a marvelous God. You don't say amen to God like that. Amen. Thank you. You see, we live between the garden on the one hand and the ultimate city on the other. And living between the garden and the ultimate city, we are beset with sin. We're beset with total rebellion. We are beset with total failure. We are beset with hopelessness. Yet that period between the garden and the ultimate city, we see God overruling. He's overruling, leading us toward the ultimate goal, working his purposes out. Between the garden and the city, there have been a large number of pilgrims who have traveled along the road, along the way. Men and women of faith, some who have been called foolish by the world, yet they're called wise by God. And these pilgrims may be living in earthly cities, working in earthly cities, ministering in earthly cities, yet they're always seeking after that which is to come. You and I, if you have submitted your life to the Lordship of Jesus Christ, we live in the cities, but we have to abandon the values of the city in order to grasp the values of the ultimate city. We may have to reject the values of the cities in order to be accepted by the ultimate city. We have to abandon the temporary order. In order we grasp the permanent. We may have been called fools, be called all kinds of names for Jesus' sake in the city, but we are called wise by God. And like Abraham, we are leaving Ur. We're on our way to the Chaldees. Amen. We are leaving what the world calls tangible for what God calls tangible. We have not here a city, an abiding city, a permanent city, an ongoing city. Why? Because we have another one which we seek, which we're heading toward. Think about it. Jesus was crucified in a garden in order that he may restore the garden in your heart. That garden of a relationship between the Father and you, between the Father and me. He died in a garden. He was buried in the garden. He rose again from that garden in order that anyone may come to the Lordship of Jesus Christ, surrendering to him, and he'll receive a garden in his heart and her heart. We have now here an abiding city, but we seek after the city that's to come. The key word in this verse is the word seek. You know, everyone is seeking after something. There are some people seeking after fame and fortune. Some are seeking after a husband or a wife. Some are seeking after power and prestige. Some are seeking after earthly securities. Some are still seeking after utopia. But according to the word of God in Hebrews 13:14, that the men and women of faith seek after the city that is yet to come. What does it mean? Does it mean I just wait and hope to die and get there somehow? No, and 1,000 no. That word seek here is the same word that the Lord Jesus used when he spoke to his disciples. You remember when he said, the Father takes care of the birds of the air. He takes care of the flowers of the field. And if he does so for them, how much more will he do for you? And then he goes on to say to them, but you seek ye first the kingdom of God and his righteousness, and all these things will be added unto you. Now, most people misunderstand that. You know what all these things are? Not what you think you want, and not what you think you need, but what God thinks you need. He'll provide them for you. But seek first the righteousness of God. Seek first to make him known. Seek first to glorify him in your life, in your decision making, and in everything you do. Seek him first. In the same word, the writer to the Hebrews says, we seek after the city that is not built with hand. We seek after the city that is to come. Now, seeking does not mean just going on with the hope that we might be finding it sometime. No. Seek does not mean just remembering it every now and then. No. Seek does not mean that on some special occasions when you come to church, you'll nod at an agreement with biblical doctrine. No. Seek means that all of my life's goals and all of my life's plans, that all of my life's motivations, that all of my life's purpose, that all of my life is dedicated to seeking after that city that is yet to come. That's what seeking means. The way I plan my future, the way I write my will, the way I train my children, the way that I live my life, the way I seek to testify to the Lord Jesus Christ, all underlined by seeking, seeking, seeking the city that is yet to come. All of my life is committed. All that I do is colored by my sight toward that city. No P.S. I thought of the story of the college student who walked into a photographer's studio with a framed picture of his fiance. And he gave it to the studio owner and he said, I want to duplicate it. And the studio owner, in order to duplicate the picture, he had to take it out of the frame. And as he took it out of the frame, he found the following inscription on the back of the picture. My dearest Tom, I love you with all my heart. I love you more and more each day. I will love you forever and ever. I am yours for all eternity. Signed, Diane. Then there's a P.S. If we ever break up, I want this picture back. Isn't that the way our generation is living today? No commitment. If it doesn't work, I'll get out. Now, single people, please hear me right. I love you. I pray for you. But I can tell you that the number one problem that people are not married is because they don't want to commit. They don't want to commit to anything. What can I get out of the church? What can I get out of a relationship? What can I get out of God? Yet with the men and women of faith who seek after the city which is yet to come, there can be no P.S. You have to abandon yourself to the Lordship of Jesus Christ. Our seeking after the city which is to come, it's not a wish. It's not a faint hope. Our seeking after the city is not just wandering aimlessly and hoping that somehow, sometime, somewhere, we're going to get there, we're going to discover it. No. We seek after the city. It motivates me when I wake up in the morning. It motivates me when I am bogged down with a problem. It motivates me when I'm dealing with family. It motivates me when I'm dealing with colleagues. It motivates all my problem solving. My eyes are focused on the city as I seek it. Yet we have here no abiding city. But we seek after the city which is to come. Along the way, as we're heading toward the city, along the way, as we're heading toward home, you and I and all the men of faith will experience difficulties. Yes. We'll experience pain. Yes. We'll experience illness. We'll experience insult. We will experience criticism. And yes, some of us will experience persecution. We'll experience bereavement. We'll experience separation. We may experience monetary loss and the loss of our possessions. Whatever it may be, I can guarantee you one thing, that these difficulties along the way, whatever it may be, they're going to be huge mountains if your eyes are not in the seeking of the city. You would see these things as high mountains, impassable mountains, if your eye and if your heart is not seeking after the city that is yet to come. You know, if you are anything like me, by nature, we're just stubborn. By nature, we're all stubborn and we're forgetful. And I have to remind myself of this every single passing day. It's easy for me to forget. And I get involved and I get on the treadmill. I get in the muddle. And think these are all important things. I get myself walking in circles, bury myself in a big hole, and unable to see the city or look forward to it. I can't see beyond my current circumstances. And if they're tough and if they're difficult, I think this is it. My world is collapsing around me. Something similar to Jacob. You know, Jacob, when the boys went down to Egypt and they wanted to bring grain and they came back, didn't bring the grain or brought some grain, and they said, the man in Egypt now wants our younger brother Benjamin to come with us. And that was just much too much for Jacob. He couldn't handle it anymore. He just had enough. And as he tore his clothes and he said, all this has come upon me. How much more can I take? Joseph is no more. Simeon is no more. And now they're taking Benjamin. These were the circumstances as he saw them. But the reality was that Joseph is sitting on the throne of Egypt and Benjamin is about to go and join the party. But how many times we make judgment before all the facts are in and we see all the problems and we see all the difficulties and say, this is it. And how often do we get so stubbornly bogged down in the city? How often do we stubbornly forget about the garden, that ultimate city? How often God tries by all kinds of means to get our attention. He will speak to us again and again, saying, listen, my son did not come to the world and die on a cross, a death of a criminal, so that you can get bogged down in the city 20 hours a day. And you're not responding. You're still not listening. He whispered in your ear so quietly, so gently, and you're still hiding in the city. He reminds you again and again, look to the garden, look to the ultimate city. Be a salt in the middle of a rotting meat. Be a light in a dark world. But you still insist on becoming part and parcel of the city. You want to become part of the meat. Your light is flickering. And he calls you by name and he says, I want you to be a light in a city that's set on a hill. And you are determined to be a city in a valley. Finally, he has to get your attention. Have you ever thought why Lot could not save Sodom? Have you thought about that? I believe because Sodom knew that Lot's motive for living was just like theirs. It's like the rest of them. It is self-centered. His motive for living was, give me give me, and lived just like the rest of them. He lost his saltness. His light flickered out. His impact for God became minimal, if any at all. As I'm going to conclude, I want to leave you with these thoughts. Probably asking yourself, where do I begin? Where do I begin as I seek toward the city, as I seek after the city that is yet to come? You have to begin in your heart and in your mind. When the scripture talks about a heart, it means the mind, the center of your will, the center of your decision making. That's where you have to begin. You have to ask yourself, what is my real motive in life? When you stand all bare before God, what is your real motive in life? Are you living day by day, reflecting that city? Can those who are watching you see the difference between you and others? Secondly, have to be at home. Do your children, your family, see you live the way you claim to believe? Or do they see one person in church on Sunday and another person for the rest of the week? Do you personally show your children as well as instruct them of how to belong to that ultimate city? How to look and seek that ultimate city? Thirdly, it's in your community, in your surroundings. Do people see you and say, he, she, they are representatives of holiness. He, she are representing righteousness. He, she are representing purity and godliness. Listen, they may hate you for it, but they will see it. They may resent you for it, but they'll see it. For these are the characteristics of that ultimate city, our real home, our real citizenship.
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1: Hello, I'm Peter Carey. The federal government is welcoming legal action launched against encrypted messaging service Telegram. Dusty Fitzpatrick reports.
2: eSafety alleges Telegram failed to remove publicly posted pro-terror material and other unlawful content. The platform's accused of leaving videos of terrorist executions and mass shootings up for weeks after they were reported. The civil proceedings in the federal court follow a years-long investigation. Communications Minister Annika Wells says Telegram needs to explain why it's allegedly failed to comply with Australian laws. Dusty Fitzpatrick reporting.
1: Police say bystanders tipped them off to a fight in Sydney's southwest, which it's now alleged was a drug deal turned kidnapping. Three men have been charged with kidnapping two men from St John's Park in April. It will be alleged the victims were there to supply 6 kilograms of cocaine to a group who instead assaulted and abducted them to claim the drugs. Detective Superintendent Andrew Marks says they're still searching for at least two other suspects.
3: We believe there was up to five, so there is inquiries are ongoing, and we're still confident that we will identify the others that were involved.
1: The first case of the deadly H5N1 bird flu strain has been declared in Victoria. Brian Wilson has the details.
4: Agriculture Victoria has confirmed the virus was detected in a greater crested tern found near Portland in the state's southwest. Testing for the strain was carried out at the CSIRO facility near Geelong. There have also been cases in WA, South Australia, New South Wales and Queensland. Federal Agriculture Minister Julie Collins said yesterday that there have been no cases found in any commercial poultry farms, most of which have been in lockdown since the first Australian case was discovered a month ago. Brian Wilson, Melbourne.
1: To Queensland now, and pressure is mounting on the Child Safety Minister following a damning report into the state's care system. Miranda Workman reports.
5: Some of the most vulnerable people in our community, children under five. 107 were in residential care in the March quarter. That's up from 78 last year. The report also shows only a quarter of the 10,400 priority child safety assessments were carried out within the recommended timeframe. Child Safety Minister Amanda Cam is due to face an estimates hearing tonight over her performance. She's vowing to fix the problem, but frontline workers aren't convinced. They plan to meet outside

0: Parliament tonight, holding signs about their demanding caseloads and to advocate for the children who can't speak for themselves. Miranda Workman, Brisbane.
1: Australia has recorded its first increase in new home build approvals in 4 months. 7.2% more dwellings were approved in June, according to ABS figures. Federal Labor MP Luke Gosling has been charged with assaulting the Northern Territory Administrator, and a new response model is being rolled out for people experiencing a mental health crisis in New South Wales, with acute assessment teams to replace police as default first responders. This is Air News. Tom McCarthy says West Coast aren't getting ahead of themselves as they prepare to face bottom-placed Richmond on Sunday. The defender says they'll bring their best.
2: Our mindset isn't to go in thinking we're going to win, because I think we sort of did that the last few times against Richmond. So we're going to bring the heat like we did against Brisbane. Obviously last week was a bit of a one to forget. So we know how to play and we know how to beat Richmond. So we just needed to go out and do it.
1: At the MCG, Geelong defeated Collingwood by 25 points, 15-7-97 to 10-12-72. The Bulldogs have burst back to life in the run to the NRL finals, with their new-look halves pairing earning plenty of praise. Lucky Galvin and Stephen Crichton have sparked Canterbury's attack in recent weeks. Coach Cameron Seraldo says they're proving the doubters wrong.
3: Now, there's been a lot of talk around their positions and what they're capable of, but I've really liked the way they've come together, formed a combination and what they've been able to do with both their own individual games as well.
1: The Roosters scored the third highest score in rugby league history, running in 14 tries, Sam Walker kicking 13 from 14 conversions, completely outclassing the Cowboys, 82-12 in Townsville. Australian Independent Radio News.
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0: God will not scream and shout just because your life is busy and noisy. Hi, I'm Chuck Swindoll. Rather, God expects us to provide some quietness where His still, small voice can be heard. It takes time and listening and quiet obedience to develop that mysterious thing we call godliness. I don't think a person on this earth has ever been automatically godly, or quickly godly, or easily godly. Walking with God, well, you know this, it takes time. It takes listening and quiet conversations and willing obedience. Find a quiet place and sometime today, just listen to Him.
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No matter the circumstance, one of the hardest things to do is to keep on going when every fibre of your being is screaming at you to stop. So, when was the last time you attempted to give up? Hi, I'm Bernie Diamond and welcome again to Fresh. In 1968, during the Mexico City Olympics, a marathon runner from Tanzania named John Stephen Akwari fell badly, injuring his leg. Everyone expected him to quit, but hours after the winner had finished, Akwari limped into the stadium, bloodied and exhausted, determined to cross the line. When asked why he hadn't stopped, he said, "My country didn't send me 10,000 miles to start the race. They sent me 10,000 miles to finish it." That's the power of perseverance. And it's exactly what God's talking about here in Hebrews chapter 10, verses 35 and 36. So don't lose the courage that you had in the past. Your courage will be rewarded. You must be patient. After you've done what God wants, you will get what He promised you. Time and again, life hits us with setbacks. Our faith is sorely tested. And yet God calls us not merely to start, but to finish with courage, with patience, with trust. It's not about gritting your teeth and pushing through in your own strength. It's about holding on to Christ, who has already run the race before us. He endured the cross. He pressed through the shame. And now He reigns in glory. And the very same power, the very same resurrection power that raised Him from the dead is available to you here and now to get you through to the end. So don't give up. Your faith in Jesus will be rewarded, not because you're strong enough, but because He's faithful enough. In Him, the finish line is certain and the prize is eternal. That's God's word, fresh for you today. Great stuff. Now, don't forget, there is such power in God's word. So if you'd like to go a bit deeper, you can receive these fresh devotional messages every day. Just stop by at freshdevotional.org to subscribe. They're completely free. It's really quite amazing how God will speak into your life through His word. Again, that web address is freshdevotional.org.

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1: One of the reasons when you and I face difficult situations, we don't respond right is because we walk into them or we are thrown into them and our attitude isn't right to begin with. Therefore, the suffering of any situation intensifies when I move into it with a negative attitude. If I have God's perspective on it, then it will not be quite as intense. So he says, if you want to go through these rough times, the best way to prepare is to prepare your thinking, prepare your attitude so that you will not be hindered in your walk through. He doesn't say that it's going to be removed, but he says, prepare yourself for action. That is, you're going to have to go through some difficult times.
0: For help and hope from God's Word, go to intouch.org.

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1: The huge global company Gallup did research across 155 countries on people's attitudes to their work. They discovered that only 15% of the population are fully engaged in their work. In Western countries, we have a difficult relationship to work. Most wish they could retire but are addicted to their lifestyles, so they have to keep working to pay for the things that they enjoy. The Bible reminds us that we're created to work from the start. God told Adam and Eve to look after the garden. Yet a result of their failure, their sin, was that Adam and Eve's relationship to work was broken. While sin impacts all of our lives, including our work, it can be redeemed. Your work can serve God and impact your community.
0: Carl Faes for DailyNudge.org.

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1: Here's an amplified promise from the book of Acts, chapter 20, verse 32. 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And I commend you to the word of his grace, the counsel and promises of his unmerited favour. His grace is able to build you up and to give you the rightful inheritance among all those who you are sanctified. That is, among those who are set apart for God's purpose, all believers.
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1: For a time in my life, I was in danger of worshipping money. I was in danger of becoming enslaved to the worst idol of all. Things were going well. I was running several businesses involving international ventures. I had accumulated a nice property portfolio, and it was all due to my high-level business and management skills. Or so I thought. Instead, what was happening was that money was becoming my idol. The Bible has a lot to say about idols. Moloch, for example, was a really nasty one. People would sacrifice their babies to Moloch by throwing them into a fire that burned under his statue. But in the teachings of Jesus, the worst idol of all is actually money, because it's the most deceptive. It's easy to think that if you have enough money, you're okay. Remember, rely first on God and not on money.
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Dino, Marshy, Shane, and now Roy, Andrew Symons. Four Aussie cricket icons dead in the past year or so. And apart from Rod Marsh, all fairly young. And it's all fairly shocking, isn't it? Now, if you're a middle-aged sports-loving Aussie bloke and you're not thinking about your mortality at the moment, how many more cricketers would it take? Death is something we know in our gut is inevitable, but so often we don't talk about it. But inevitable or not, every time it happens to someone we know, we're shocked. But here we have four famous Aussies from the same sport, all dying in quick succession. Now, the Bible says that we're all appointed to die. We don't know when it will happen, but we do know that it will happen. And famous, untimely deaths kind of grab our attention, don't they? Has your attention been grabbed? I hope so. Death's inevitability should give us wisdom in how we live. This is Stephen McAlpine with God in 60 Seconds. To open more space for reflection and conversation about God, go to thirdspace.org.au.

amazing news of the gospel is not that we can receive Jesus into our lives, but that he's already received us into his.

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0: Some people have the annoying tendency of referring to everything as a miracle. Hi, I'm Chuck Swindoll. It's a miracle. I found the one skirt in my size at the store today. That's not a miracle. I was thinking of her, and she called. It was a miracle. No, those things are not miracles. Frankly, we cheapen the word when we make everything throughout the day a miracle. Listen to me. A miracle breaks with the laws of nature. There's not a rational reason or a scientific explanation of what happens. That's a miracle. The Red Sea parting, Lazarus being raised from the dead. Now, those were real miracles.
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0: You've made the big decision to sell your home, and now it's time for the next big decision, a home truth about choosing your agent. Choosing an agent means entering into a business partnership where both parties stand to gain from a successful result. So how do you find an agent that you can establish trust, respect, and rapport with? Well, if you don't already know an agent, asking family or friends to recommend one is a good start. Using the internet is becoming a good source for information. 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
1: If a seller has done all this and still isn't sure, is there anything else they can do?
0: Yes, there are two other ways that can help. Firstly, attending open homes in your suburb, see how agents treat buyers and how they treat you. How do they make you feel when they're talking to you? And secondly, asking for contact details of the buyer and seller of their last two sales and then ringing them. Choosing the right agent may take time, but in the end, the right agent will save you time and money.
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0: In 1947, a crash landing occurred in Roswell, New Mexico, that people still talk about. According to many UFO believers, aliens from another world crash-landed their flying saucer, and the US government has tried to cover it up ever since. This claim was given impetus with the release of a 1995 documentary that claimed to show genuine footage of autopsies on aliens that were recovered from the crash site. But the credibility of this film experienced its own crash landing when one of the actors paid to take part in the documentary publicly confessed it was a hoax. So what really did happen at Roswell? Well, 1947 was the beginning of the Cold War, and the USA was secretly monitoring the Soviets via weather-type balloons with specialized monitoring equipment. When one crashed on a ranch at Roswell, they wanted to keep things secret so that the Soviets didn't know they were being spied upon.
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body down. There ain't no grave can hold my body down. 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

0: borrowed. Hi, I'm Clayton Bjellin, and today on Insight for Living, Chuck Swindoll continues his biographical series called Job, A Man of Heroic Endurance. In this study, Chuck brings us to one of the most searingly honest moments in all of Scripture. A man who lost everything in a single afternoon and somehow found his way to worship. To prepare our hearts and our minds, Chuck begins with prayer.
1: Blessed be your name when you give,
2: our Father.
1: Blessed be your name when you take. 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Blessed be your name when the growth stops. Blessed be your name when we're getting along. Blessed be your name when we can't get along. Blessed be the name of the Lord. You are to be most blessed. No one else gives like you give. No one else has the right to take as you have that right. Because you have given, we today are able to give. And we glory in your name because we can. And for those who can't, we glory in your name. Blessed be the name of the Lord. In the name of the Lord, we give and we pray.
0: 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Beginning in Job chapter 1 in the Bible, Chuck titled his message, Reeling and Recovering from Devastating News.
1: The beginning of verse 13, now it happened. Stop. All the scene between God and Satan is invisible, as I've said, not known by Job. We know from what we read later that the kids have all gone to Job Jr.'s home for a little feast time together. All 10 of them, having fun as only grown family members can have, if they're still talking together. And this family is. They're eating and they're feasting and they're having one great time. And the father, being the good father that he is, not super pious but genuinely concerned, the father goes to prayer. Perhaps one of the kids will somehow hurt the relationship that she has or he has with the Lord. And so Job turns to prayer and is on his knees in his bedchamber. At the same time, if you were to look out Job's window, you would see the oxen plowing the field, preparing for the next crop. All of the field hands are at work, working with animals they know by name. Sons and daughters are having one great time, telling family stories and laughing over recent events. And if you listen closely through the door, you could hear the prayers of a good father as he remembers one child after another by name. Dads do that. Suddenly there's a knock at the door, and Job normally is not interrupted by any of the servants, but this messenger has something worth interrupting to say. And after that, Job's life will never be the same again, ever. It's like the phone call you would get in the middle of the night. It's like the rap at the door. A visit from someone who is an official from the government. And the messenger bursts in without being told it's okay. And he says to Job, the oxen were plowing and the donkeys were feeding beside them. And those people from Sheba, they attacked. We've talked about the possibility they're coming. They've attacked and they took those animals, all of those animals, and they've cut the servants to ribbon. While he was still speaking, another one came on the scene. And he said there was this bolt of lightning. It was like fire from heaven that came down, and it consumed all of the sheep and all of the field hands who take care of the sheep. And I'm the only one left. And another pushes him aside and says, Job, you wouldn't believe it, but three raids from the Chaldeans have hit that area where we had the camels, and they have taken all the camels away, and they have killed every one of the servants, and I alone am left. And Job is not even able to get up off his knees, at least thinking, I've got my kids, and there's one more that says, Job, the sons, and no. There was this tornado that swept through the wilderness, and wooden carts were thrown in the air, and the wheels were blown apart, and it came right over the house of your oldest son, and the house exploded, and every one of the kids was killed. Right over the lost all 10. In a freak storm directed by Satan. All of them. And for the first time in 35, 40 years, Mr. and Mrs. Job are childless. First time, read with all of you who love the Bible, leave room for its emotion. It's full of it. See the then in verse 20? I don't know how long. Could have been all the rest of the afternoon he lay there. He could have stumbled outside to look for himself in the distance to see the house, now a shambles, of bodies of his children. And I'll tell you, as painful as the words of the messengers were as he played them over in his mind, something even worse was the silence of God. Not one word of comfort from the heavenlies. You've been there, haven't you? No one to answer why. No one to explain the reason for the ruin. Alexander White puts it so well. Job's sorrows came not in a single spy, but in battalions. Before he could catch his breath from one, there was another, and from the other, there yet another, and maybe he lay on that ground till the dew fell. Then. I read this 24 times in the Hebrew. There are 9 words in the Hebrew text of verse 20, which tells us what Job did. Before, it tells us in 21 what Job said. And of the 9 words, 5 are verbs. The English version I use has 19 words, but still 5 verbs. When you read your Bible, not only catch the emotion and enter into that, pay attention to the verbs. They will move you through the action of the event. Let them say what they say. Job peeled himself off the ground. He arose. Let them say, verb tells us of a strange thing. He tore his robe. The word for robe is a garment that fits over a loose tunic, like a dress one would wear that goes down below the knees, called a tunic in biblical days. This was the seamless garment Jesus wore until they stripped him naked for the crucifixion, and they gambled for that piece of garment, not wanting to tear it. This is not the tunic, however. This is the robe that kept him warm at night. And he reached, and not finding a seam, but finding a part of the fabric, he rips it. And in the ripping of the robe, he is announcing his horrible grief, the anguish, and it's used several times in the Old Testament for the expression of grief, the tearing of the robe. And then we read the third verb. He shaved his head. The hair is always pictured in the scriptures as the glory of an individual, the worth. And the shaving of the head is the picture of the loss of glory, the unworthy moment in time. And every artist picture that shows Job following this moment shows him bald. No hair. Job, he falls to the ground, not in a collapse of vacuous grief, but for another purpose. Look at the last verb. Shaka. Shaka is a verb that means to fall prostrate in utter submission and worship. I dare say most of you have never, ever worshiped on your face on the ground. The most ancient form of obeisance and submission to the Father, I suggest you try this sometime, palms down, face down, knees and toes touching the ground, body fully extended, pouring out your heart in worship. The only one cursing is Satan. He hated it. He hated it that Job would live through this. And of all things, worship a God who would allow this kind of thing to happen. There wouldn't be one in 20 million on this earth who would do that. And he thought Job was one of the millions, but he didn't realize. As many who knew Todd Beamer in growing up years would have ever imagined, he would have been that kind of man. The wicked spirits sit with their mouths wide open, as it were, as they watch a man who follows all of his adversities with adoration, who follows all of his woes with worship. No blame, no bitterness, no cursing, no fist raised high to the heavens saying, "How dare you do this after I've walked with you all these years?" None of that. Instead, look at what he says. Oh, this is magnificent. This is one magnificent response. "Naked I came," as he looks back to his birth. "Naked I will return," as he looks ahead to his death. Think of that. At birth, we all come naked. At death, we all leave naked. As we're prepared for burial, we have nothing in coming. We have nothing when we depart. So everything we have in time is given. All we have is skin wrapped around bones and organs and muscles. That's all we have. And a soul for which we must give account before our God. And Job's taking care of that. And he calls into perspective that which is right. Get it? The one who gave and has put everything on loan to me in time has chosen and has every right to choose this manner, has chosen to take everything away. I won't take anything with me anyway. Blessed be his name for loaning it to me while I had it. Get that. Get it, affluent Americans, as we are. Get it when you walk through your house and see those wonderful belongings. Get it when you and I get behind the wheels of our cars and drive them on loan. On loan. Get it when the business falls and fails. It was on loan. When the stocks rise and when the stocks fall, it's on loan. What'd you bring to this scene? A naked body and not too good looking one at that? And what will you have when you leave a naked body and I'll leave it at that. Just added a lot of wrinkles. I've never seen a hearse pulling a U-Haul. You take nothing because you brought nothing, which means you own nothing. What a grand revelation. Listen to me, you don't even own your children. Nothing. Children on loan for you to take care of, rear, release, and pray for. This is a perfect moment to pause and look at one statement Paul makes in 1 Timothy 6, verse 7. Please, 1 Timothy 6. And having looked at it, go back to Job 1:21 and put it in the margin of your Bible and memorize it this week. 1 Timothy 6, 7. It will help you when the interest rate goes up. We have brought nothing into the world, so we cannot take anything out of it either. If we have food and covering with these, verse 8 adds, we shall be content. Put that not only in the margin of Job 1:21, put that in another crease in your brain. We brought nothing, we take nothing. In the meantime, we borrow everything. As a good friend of mine tried to teach me years ago, God owns it all. I know your name is on the title. I know. It won't be when you're gone. I know you built that place and you're proud of it. That's nothing wrong with that. Nothing wrong with having it nice. Nothing wrong with having things in it. Nothing wrong with driving a fine car. We've gone over this before. It's not about that. The problem comes when the car drives us and the possessions own us. They never owned Job. This is the curve that he threw back into the heavens, into the face of Satan. In your face, Lucifer. I never set my affections on them in the first place. And I've understood from the get-go, when we had our first until we had our tenth, they're all God's. The one who gave it all and the one who had the right to take it all whenever he wanted it all was the same one deserving of all my praise. Blessed be his name. And I love the benediction through all this. Job did not sin, nor did he blame God. Get this lesson. Get it really clear. When you understand that everything you have is on loan, then you are better prepared to release it when the owner wants it back. And the less time you will spend between utter, sheer, and understandable grief and worship. That is why I believe a memorial service at a funeral can be one of the most meaningful worship services of one's experience. Because we can't take it with us. My good friend and one of my mentors in the early years of my ministry, Ray Steadman, tells a true story. He had traveled to a site for ministry through a week, had forgotten there was a very nice evening dinner he was to attend and speak at. Therefore, he needed a nice suit that he had failed to bring with him. He realized it toward the afternoon when the hour was getting late. He was located near a funeral home, and he thought maybe for a pretty quick moment, the funeral director would at least loan me a suit that would have gone on a cadaver. And he went over and he bargained with him and got the suit. And he said, that evening, Chuck, as I stood up to speak, I was addressing all the people, and as was my common practice, I reached down to put my hand in my pocket. And I realized their cadaver suits have no pockets. I read this past week, shrouds have no pockets. We enter the world with fists clenched as little babies, but we always leave the world with hands open on our chests. Naked. Naked. And in the interlude, Lord God, blessed be your name for loaning me all that you've loaned me. Through all this, Job did not sin. Isn't that wonderful? For lonely, blame God. Why blame God? As Francis Anderson has written, God has given him a rehearsal for death. All things belong to God, absolutely. To be given as gift, not claim. To be taken back without wrong. There is no talk of human rights. The Lord is the sovereign owner of all, and Job rejoices in this wonderful fact. When perspective returned, he put his arm around his grieving, precious wife, held her close, and whispered, God gave. For some unrevealed reason, he chose to take back. This entire message could have been delivered in three words. Well, some of you are thinking, why didn't you do that? You can help finish the sentence. You'll know the third word. Hold everything loosely. Say it again. Hold everything loosely. Let's bow our heads. If you've never met the Lord Jesus Christ, he's a master. He's the master worth following and is available. Is available to you. A relationship with him will give you a perspective like Job's. Todd Beamer had that relationship. His wife, who survives him, tells their story of Todd's salvation and her confidence that God brought along Todd for such a moment as that. What perspective. I invite you to visit the cross and to look up and see a man who was God, who held everything loosely, even his own life. And at the age of 33, paid the supreme penalty for sins, not his sins, but ours, and invites you to come to him like a little child. I urge you to do that today. And then you will say with fellow Christians, blessed be the name of the Lord. Blessed be your name, Lord, for having loaned me what you have, these precious children I tuck in bed at night, or I walk to the altar and give in marriage, or I put my arms around, loving them and their children. I bless your name because you gave them, and I will bless you if you choose to take them. They were never mine to begin with. Blessed be the name of the Lord. And we shall bless your name forever and ever, our great God, even if we don't understand, even if we cannot ever explain. You need no defending. We need to worship you. Blessed be your name for what you have given, and for your sovereign right to take. Blessed be your name.

0: 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That's not a prayer that comes naturally. It's a prayer that's forged in the furnace of surrender. And if today's message has stirred your heart, we do invite you to visit our website where resources are waiting to walk you deeper into this transformative series, like Chuck's book on Job's life. 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I'm Clayton Bjellin. 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
1: There is explosive, dynamite,

Have you ever seen a broken down old house and thought how much fun it'd be to renovate it? Reviving an old home takes some skill and a lot of hard work. Well, God has a blueprint for reviving our culture, and he's looking for our involvement in the project. Today on A New Beginning, Pastor Greg Laurie continues his opening message in a series called The Upside Down Life. It's a look at the part that we're called to play in bringing a spiritual renovation to the world.

0: Turn to the book of Acts, Acts chapter 1. Okay, the title of my message is The First Jesus Movement. Now, the book of Acts was authored by Dr. Luke. This is a second book that he wrote that was underwritten by a godly man named Theophilus. And Theophilus also underwrote Luke writing the Gospel of Luke. One other thing I would point out about the book of Acts, it's an unfinished book. It has never officially ended. Now, I'm not suggesting we add to the scripture. I'm just saying we should not put a period where God has put a comma. The church is marching on. The work of the Holy Spirit through the church is continuing on, and we're effectively writing new chapters to it today as we serve the Lord in our time. So let's look now at a few verses from the book of Acts, chapter 1. I'm going to read verses 1 to 4 and share some points with you. In my first book, I told you, Theophilus, Luke writes, about everything Jesus began to do and teach until the day he was taken up to heaven after giving his chosen apostles further instructions through the Holy Spirit. During the 40 days after he suffered and died, he appeared to the apostles from time to time, and he proved to them in many ways he was actually alive, and he talked to them about the kingdom of God. Okay, we'll stop there. Here's point number one, if you're taking notes. Before you can change the world, you yourself must first be changed. Before you can change the world, you must first be changed. Look at verse 3. During the 40 days after he suffered and died, he appeared to the apostles. They had their lives changed when they saw Jesus risen from the dead. See, they never thought they would see Jesus again when they looked at his beaten, traumatized body hanging on the cross of Calvary. But Jesus rose again and appeared many times over a 40-day period. He appeared first to Mary Magdalene, who came to anoint his dead body at the tomb. He appeared after that to Simon Peter. Then he appeared in the upper room to the disciples, and specifically to Thomas, who said, "I won't believe until I can put my hand in the wounds in his side." He appeared to two disciples walking on the Emmaus Road. He appeared to Simon Peter again at the Sea of Galilee, telling him to feed God's sheep. And he appeared to over 500 people at one time. This transformed them. Jesus was basically popping up everywhere. And they knew he was alive, and they knew he had risen. You see, before they could change the world, Jesus needed to change them. And 1 John 1:1 says, John writing, "We proclaim to you the one who existed from the beginning, whom we have heard and seen. We saw him with our own eyes, and we touched him with our own hands. He is the word of life." Listen to this. If you want people to follow Jesus, you must be a good example as a follower of Jesus. Let's find point number two. Here it is. The church had a job to do, and so do we. The church had a job to do, and so do we. Let's go to Acts chapter 1, verse 7. And we see Jesus saying, "The Father alone is the authority to set the times and the dates, and they're not for you to know, but you will receive power when the Holy Spirit comes upon you, and you'll be witnesses telling people about me everywhere in Jerusalem, throughout Judea and Samaria, and to the ends of the earth." They had a job to do, and so do we. We're still called to tell people about Jesus everywhere. It starts with a question. In Acts chapter 1, verse 6, the apostles came and said, "Lord, has the time come for you to now free Israel and restore your kingdom?" Now, here's the problem. They couldn't get over this notion they had as to why Jesus came. They thought he was coming to establish his kingdom then and there. Then he was crucified. Then he rose again from the dead. So they're back on point again. "Okay, Lord, when are you going to establish your kingdom?" And Jesus effectively says, "Guys, will you get off of that?" He says to him specifically in verse 7, "The Father alone has the authority to set those dates and times. They're not for you to know." Guys, stop focusing on when I am returning. Focus instead on what you should be doing as you're waiting. And the same thing is happening today. People ask all the time, when is Jesus coming back? Why has Jesus not come back again? Well, he will come back according to his perfect timing. And he's already said, no one knows the day or the hour, only the Father in heaven. So don't focus on when he is coming. Focus on what you are to do until he returns. Their job and our job is very clear. Verse 8, you are my witnesses, telling people about me everywhere. It's inescapable. It's a great commission. It's still here before us to fulfill. And I think a lot of times when we study Bible prophecy, we get sidetracked and we miss the main point. Bible prophecy is not given to enlarge our brains. It's given to expand our hearts. It should move us to want to reach more people with the gospel so they too can be ready for the Lord's return. Jesus is not late. He'll come at the appointed hour. But here's what he wants us to do according to 2 Peter 3:9. Which says the Lord isn't slow about his promise, as some people think. He's patient for your sake. He doesn't want anyone to perish or be destroyed. He wants everyone to repent. You know, back in 1970, when the Jesus movement was happening, we're all praying, Lord, come back. Lord, return. Aren't you glad he didn't answer our prayer? How many of you have become a Christian since 1970? Raise your hand. That's quite a few of you. So thank God he didn't answer that prayer. He's waiting for more to believe. It seems to me there may be one person walking on this earth that will be the last person to believe before the rapture of the church. Can you imagine if you knew who that person was? Like this dude, if this guy gets saved, we go to heaven. Would you be tempted to put pressure on that guy or that girl? Then you just say, all right, why don't you ask Christ into your life right now? And you lead him in prayer. Boom, you're in heaven. Well, God knows when that will happen. But here's what they were to do, and here's what we are to do. Verse 8, you will be my witnesses, telling people about me everywhere in Jerusalem, throughout Judea, Samaria, and to the ends of the earth. This is sort of the battle plan for world evangelism. It starts in Jerusalem, then it goes to Judea, then to Samaria, and to the ends of the earth. Now, for them, Jerusalem was home base. For them, Judea would be the wider area of Israel. Samaria was outside of their country, and the ends of the earth was what was left over. So in the same way, when we think about reaching people with the gospel, we start with our Jerusalem. And what is your Jerusalem? What is my Jerusalem? It's your home base. It's your family. And guess what? The hardest people to reach with the gospel are your family, right? Because you come home one day and say, I've become a Christian and I'm following Jesus right now. And they're all thinking, oh no, right? And then you tell them they need the Lord and they're saying, we knew you when you were a little kid. Why should we listen to you? This is why Jesus said a prophet is not without honor except in his own country. Jesus himself did not have his own family totally accept him and believe in him till after his death and resurrection. On more than one occasion, they came to take him home because they thought he had lost his mind, you see? So the hardest people to reach are your family. It took me well over 30 years to see my own mother come to Christ. And so that may be your situation right now, but start with your Jerusalem. Then you go to your Judea. That's the wider area. Maybe that's your workplace. Maybe that's your sphere of influence. People you meet out there. You go out there and you leave your comfort zone. But then you go to Samaria. So for a Jew to say Samaria was for them to go to their enemies. See, the Samaritans had nothing to do with the Jews and vice versa. Remember the woman at the well said to Jesus, why would you, a Jew, talk to me, a Samaritan? Don't you know that Jews and Samaritans want nothing to do with each other? And Jesus said, if you knew who it was who was speaking to you, you would ask him and he would give you living water. The point is, you leave your comfort zone, you go to people you would not normally go to. So you start at home base and you move beyond that.
1: It's great to have you with us on A New Beginning with Pastor Greg Laurie. Today, Pastor Greg is helping us see what we need to know to join the Lord in impacting our culture for Christ. It's from his first message in the series of the book of Acts called The Upside Down Life. Let's continue.
0: One final point. We need to be filled with the Holy Spirit to do what God has called us to do. We need to be filled with the Holy Spirit to do what God has called us to do. Look at verse 8. You shall receive power when the Holy Spirit comes upon you, and you will be my witnesses, telling people about me everywhere. Stop and think about this. These were not intellectuals. These were not even theologians. These were ordinary people. We might call them blue-collar workers today, fishermen, a tax collector, some others thrown in. How could these guys change the world? Jesus answers that question. Verse 8, you'll receive power when the Holy Spirit comes upon you, and you'll be my witnesses. The way they would do this is with a power they did not already have, a power beyond anything they'd ever experienced before, a power to change the world, a power to witness, a power to share their faith, a power to turn their world upside down. And guess what? The same power that was given to them to change their world is given to you right now to change our world. It's here now. Nothing's changed. On the day of Pentecost, Peter said, this promise, and he was speaking of the promise of the power of the Spirit, is to you, it's to your children, and it's even to the Gentiles and all who have been called by the Lord our God. And what is the promise? The promise of the power of the Spirit. Now, the word power is noteworthy. It's from the Greek word dunamis. The story is told of Alfred Nobel, who invented an explosive element that he didn't have a name for. And so he went to a friend of his who spoke Greek. And Nobel said, what is the Greek word for explosion? His friend said, it's dunamis. Alfred Nobel said, I'm going to call what I've created dynamite. And so really what the Bible is saying is there is explosive dynamite power from the Holy Spirit that can be given to you. To you and me right now. We just need to receive it. And I think the problem with this is we overly mystify the work of the Spirit. We think it has to always be an emotional experience, and maybe it will be and maybe it won't be. You know, when you fill your car with gas, do you have an emotional experience? Maybe you do when you see what the price is. What? Yeah, so you don't necessarily have an emotional experience when you fill your vehicle, but you fill your vehicle. And the Bible tells us that God wants to empower us with the Spirit. He wants to fill us, and he wants to do it again, and he wants to do it again and again. In fact, every day you should get up in the morning and say, Lord, fill me with the Holy Spirit. I need this power today to do what you have called me to do. And these first century believers receive that power. But here's what I would like to close with. This power is here for us right now. And as we start this new series in the book of Acts, I want to pray that God would fill us with this power and we would experience this real time in our life. So we're going to pray it right now. And we're going to receive this power. You may feel something. You may feel nothing. This has nothing to do with feelings. This is an act of faith where a promise is given. Here's what the Bible says. If you, as parents, give good gifts to your children, how much more will your Father in heaven give the Holy Spirit to those who ask him? That's all you have to do. Just ask him. Lord, would you give this to me? And the Lord's response is, oh, yes. Do you like to give gifts to people? You know, when I buy a gift for someone, I can't wait to give it to them. It's hard for me to wait till Christmas Day or their birthday or whatever it is. I want them to have it now. The Father in heaven is anxious and eager to give you this power in your life. He wants to do it. Do you want the gift? You know, when you're a kid and Christmas is approaching and your birthday is approaching, you're anxious to open your gifts, right? So you want the gift. The Father wants to give you the gift. This sounds to me like a good combination. And this sounds to me like a moment right now where we can receive what the Lord has for us. So I'm going to do something that I do often with folks accepting Christ. But this is for all of us who are believers already. I'm going to ask you to pray a prayer after me out loud. Mean this prayer. God will hear this prayer. And in this prayer, we're going to ask the Lord to give us the power of the Spirit. Now look, when you're a Christian, the Spirit is inside of you already. When you're a Christian, the Bible says you're sealed with the Holy Spirit of promise. So this is not receiving the Holy Spirit. This is receiving, listen, the power of the Holy Spirit. We're talking about a very specific promise in Acts 1:8. You shall receive power after the Holy Spirit comes upon you to be witnesses for me in Jerusalem, Judea, Samaria, and the uttermost parts of the earth. So this is a specific prayer of receiving the power of the Spirit. Why don't we all stand as we pray this prayer? So I'll pray, and you pray after me if you want this power in your life. Just pray these words, Lord Jesus, you've called me to be a witness. You've called me to reach the world with the gospel. But I have not always done that as I should. But I want to start doing it like never before. But I need help. You've promised the power of the Spirit to me. Now I receive that power. Fill me with your Holy Spirit. Give me a new boldness. Give me a new courage. I receive it from you now. In Jesus' name I pray. Now you just receive that power in your life. Let God's Holy Spirit permeate every crevice of your being and give you that boldness that He wants you to have.
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4: Our intimate relationships should be with those who know our Master, who follow the principles of the Word of God, because that's who we are. And to act otherwise or to link up otherwise with someone intimate in some fashion who is not a believer is to do what? Is to bring a whole different philosophy of life into your life and try to mix darkness and light, trying to mix the principles of Satan with the principles of Christ. They won't work.
5: Our world is corrupted by sin, and the believer who isn't careful can quickly become contaminated. 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Stay with us to hear three tips for living clean in a dirty world.
4: Now the question is, how do we live clean in a dirty world? And I don't have to tell you and wouldn't spend time talking about how dirty it is. We all know that. But how do we live godly? How do we live holy? How do we live clean in a dirty world? Well, Paul gives us, I believe, three steps here, three principles, three things that are so very, very important. And I want you to jot them down. I'm going to ask you about them in a few moments. But the first one is this. When we ask the question, how do we live clean in a dirty world, the basic foundation truth is this, and that is that we as believers must recognize that our true nature is different from that of the world. Our true nature is different from that of the world. We don't have the same nature that the world has, that is the society in which we live. It's different. When you and I trusted Jesus Christ as our personal Savior, Christ came into our life to live. And the Bible says He gave us a new nature. Therefore, we are expected to,

relationships wisely. That's what he's implying. And look, if you will, in the 17th verse. He says, therefore, come out from among their midst and be separate, says the Lord, and do not touch what is unclean. And I will welcome you, and I will be a father to you, and you shall be sons and daughters to me, says the Lord Almighty. Now, he's made a very strong statement here when he says, do not be bound together. Don't link yourself up with those things that would cause you to begin to drift and to begin to act like you are no longer a child of God. Now, when he says, and when I say here, develop personal relationships wisely, for the simple reason, all of us have relationships, and we'll have relationships all of our life. But the question is, what kind of relationships do we develop? And what Paul is giving us here is a principle, and that is, our intimate relationships should be with those who know our Master, who follow the principles of the Word of God, because that's who we are. And to act otherwise or to link up otherwise with someone intimately in some fashion who is not a believer is to do what? Is to bring a whole different philosophy of life into your life and try to mix darkness and light, trying to mix the principles of Satan with the principles of Christ, trying to mix things that don't mix and make them mix and they don't mix and they won't mix and therefore they won't work. You say, well, I've got friends who are lost I just can't walk away from their friends. I haven't finished. But listen to what he says. You see, he knows us so well. This is why he said this. Verse 17, therefore, come out from among the midst of them and separate yourself and don't touch unclean things. He said the most powerful thing he could say, the most needed thing God could possibly have said. He said it right then. He said, and I will welcome you and I will be a father to you and you shall be sons and daughters to me, says the Lord God. Now, here's what he's saying. If you walk faithfully before me and you live a clean life, you may have to walk away from some friends. If you really mean business for God, you have to walk away from some friends. One of my friends told me this week, he said, you know, when the Lord called me to preach, he said, I had lots of friends who were not Christians. And he said, one of the most difficult things I had to do is to say to them, I can't go there anymore. I can't do that anymore. Because God had really gotten, he'd already been saved. But when God really got a hold of his life and he called him to preach, he said, those things don't fit anymore. Not because he'd been called to preach, but because he'd gotten right with God. You may have to walk away from some people who want you to indulge in, who want you to go with them, so and so. And if you don't, what do? They turn away. That's why he said this. This is so precious. Listen, he said, I'll welcome you. So remember this, whoever turns away from you, listen, you're walking one direction and you have to turn away from them. When you turn around, you know what you're going to do? You're going to walk right into the arms of Jesus. He's the best friend you'll ever have. He'll meet every single need you'll ever possibly have. He's that kind of God. So sometimes it means you have to walk away. What he's stating here is this. Here's the general principle. The general principle is this. Because we have a new nature, because we're sons and daughters of God, because we're walking in one direction, the world's going in another, and because what we believe doesn't match what they believe, because our whole perspective on life is different, we're thinking in terms of eternal values, not temporal values, and because we have an entirely different master to whom we have offered ourselves and yielded ourselves as Lord, he says, we have to be very, very wise. And what he's doing, he's stating this principle. And that is, don't get involved in a situation or a circumstance or relationship with unbelievers in a fashion that causes you to contradict by your behavior and by your attitudes the very things that you stand for and the things that you live by. Now, let me tell you what Paul's not saying. He is not saying don't have any contact with unbelievers. Now, some of you may walk out of here or you may say, well, you know, I heard Stanley the other day and he said that you're not to have any relationship with unbelievers. I didn't say that. Now, I'm going to show you why I didn't say it in a moment. I didn't say that. Nowhere does the Bible say don't have anything to do with unbelievers. It doesn't say that. How in the world would Jesus say go into all the world and preach the gospel to all creatures if he didn't mean for us to have relationships with lost people? Because oftentimes it's developing a relationship with the lost person whereby they understand what we believe and who we are and why we act the way we act that brings them to the point of wanting Christ. So we're not talking about cutting off all relationships. We're not talking about cutting out all contact. Now, what is he saying to us? He's not saying that you and I should not have any relationship with people who are lost. I mean wicked and as vile as the devil. Why? Because, listen, you and I may be the only hope that person has for Christ.
It is a

0: of not being contaminated with them, not having contact. And so that's why we have to work diligently at keeping clean in a dirty world. And these folks who say, well, you got to join them to win them. The Bible nowhere says that. Somebody says, well, but Paul says, I must be all things to all people in order to win some. Being all things to all people does not mean indulging in what they indulge in and acting like I believe what I don't believe. But rather, understanding where they are. Keeping clean in a dirty world says sometimes I have to walk away. And walking away is, listen, not for the purpose of priding myself that I'm better than, but for the purpose of separating myself so that I can be the kind of godly witness that my separation from this does not mean that I don't care about you. It must be done wisely, in love, concerned always about the other person. The very purpose of coming to church is to do what is to worship the living God, to learn His ways, to understand the truths of God, to let Him convict us and persuade us and to encourage our hearts, to remind us that the power of the Holy Spirit is available within us so that we leave this building, we go out in the world like salt and like light, making a difference in a world of darkness. And when you walk into a room that is full of people who are lost in sin, when you walk in, that room brightens up. It doesn't make any difference what they think. What they say, when you walk in, it brightens up. We're to be wise about our relationships. When we walk into darkened rooms, darkened business, darkened organizations, whatever it may be, we are to shine. We are to shine for the kingdom of God. But there's some things He will say to us, not that relationship, don't touch that thing, don't be a part of that. And if we're going to live clean in a dirty world, we just have to make some hard decisions. And the problem today is this. There's so many Christians and so many churches teaching things. Listen, just make it easy. There's not one single verse in the Word of God that says living the Christian life is easy. And the dirtier this world becomes, the more evil it becomes, the more difficult it is going to be for us to walk holy before Almighty God. But listen, the more difficult it becomes, the more valuable every single child of God becomes to God Himself. We are His lights. We are the walking witness. Christ is living on the inside of us. And for somebody to try to shut you up in your witness and to keep you quiet, you know what they don't understand? What they don't understand is they're trying to shut up God. If Christ is living on the inside of you and they want you to shut up from your witness, what they're trying to do is to shut God up. They don't want to hear God coming out of you. They don't want to hear God in your life. But my friends, you just keep on talking. Keep on telling the truth. Keep on sharing the faith. And keep on living godly before them no matter what. And you know what? Ultimately, you will conquer or they will pay a horrible price for eternity. And that's why it's worth all of our time, all of our effort, all of our energy, all the criticism, everything it takes in order for us to bear witness to the glory of God. So you see, we're not talking about isolation. There's not a single verse in the Scripture that says we are to be isolationist. He says, go into all the world and preach the gospel of every creature. That means the missionaries we're sending out to other countries who have all kinds of idols. Suppose they said, they walked into some person and said, I am a Christian. I hate all idolatry. I hate all other religions. All other religions are anathema. We want you to receive Jesus. What a joke. They meet him across their backyards and they begin to talk. And that person sees something in this person they've never seen before. They hear something they've never heard before. And what happens? Before long, that saint of God begins to draw that person who is lost into the light. And when they get them into the light and the Spirit of God works in their heart and brings about conviction of sin and the reality, the truth of who the one true God is, they've won them to Christ, not because they became like them, but because they shined before them, clean in the eyes of God and clean before that person. We all get dirty, and therefore that's why he said, in order to live clean in a dirty world, this is what's necessary. You have to remember who you are, that you have a different nature, and secondly, that you develop wise relationships. The third thing, look at this. And the third thing is all wrapped up in the first verse of the seventh chapter. He says, therefore, having these promises, beloved, let us cleanse ourselves from all defilement of flesh and spirit, perfecting holiness in the fear of God. Now, what in the world is he saying? Don't be bound. Look at all the contrast he mentions here. God says, I'm going to be with you. I'm going to be waiting when your friends turn you away. He says, I'm going to be your father. He said, on the basis of all this. Now, notice what he says. He didn't say, you all. He said, let us cleanse ourselves. Paul never puts himself above other people as being sinless. There's no such thing as a sinless person. We're talking about all of us living in a dirty world and attempting to keep clean. Now, He says this is the third way, not only to develop and realize who I am with a new nature, but second, developing wise relationships. But thirdly, he says, here's something that's very important, and that is assuming personal responsibility for dealing with sin in our life. That's the third step. If I don't assume personal responsibility for sin in my life, I'm going to blame it on somebody else or blame it on God. Now, how does this happen? Well, notice what he says. He says, let us cleanse ourselves. Somebody says, well, wait a minute. Doesn't 1 John 1:7 say, we're to walk in the light as he is in the light, and the blood of Jesus Christ, his son, cleanses us from all sin? Correct. That is, all cleansing and forgiveness is from God. That is, that's the cleansing that has made us holy. But I also, and you also, have a responsibility on a daily basis for dealing with those actions and those attitudes that are ungodly. Now, let's explain something. We're talking about sanctification. Sanctification is not just some biblical theological word that we should ignore. Sanctification means this, a very important word in the Bible. Sanctification means this, that God, when he sanctifies something or someone, sets that person apart unto himself for himself. Every single one of us who was saved by the grace of God, we were sanctified in that moment. God did what? He set us apart as his own. We are bought with a price. We've become the children of God. He's our heavenly Father, so we are sanctified. Sanctification is a position. It is the position of being owned by God. It is the position of being made holy by God. That is our position. We are saints in the eyes of God. Now, on a day-to-day basis, I have a responsibility. What is that responsibility? He says, cleanse yourselves. Now, what does he mean by that? Well, what's involved in cleansing? Two things, confession and repentance. Confession simply means that I agree with God about what he says, about what I did or what I thought or what I felt. Repentance is not only confessing and understanding that, but repentance says, on the basis that I understand what he believes about this, I'm going to have a change of mind. I don't want that in my life because it doesn't fit me. Therefore, repentance is a change of mind, a change of heart, and a change of conduct on the basis of the fact that we agree with God that this does not fit who we are. So now listen carefully. Confession is what we usually put the emphasis on. But the truth is, just telling God about it is not enough. Because you see, if you keep on doing the same old thing over and over and over again, you're just telling God, telling God, telling God, telling God. I'm sure he must get tired of having us tell him the same thing over and over again. Repentance means that not only do I tell him about it, but repentance says, that doesn't fit, and because it doesn't fit, I'm going to do something about it. That is my responsibility to walk away from what is not of God. It isn't enough just to tell him. If I'm going to keep clean in a dirty world, I have my responsibility. His responsibility, forgiveness and cleansing. My responsibility, dealing with sin by confession and genuine repentance before God. Now, let me ask you a question. How often should you cleanse yourselves spiritually? When you sin against God, the Spirit of God, if you're a believer, that quickly, you know that wasn't right. What you said, what you thought wasn't right. So the conviction comes instantly. So think about this. If you say, well, I deal with sin every night before I go to bed. Let me ask you a question. Does the Holy Spirit only convict you of sin before you go to bed? Does he wait till the nighttime to say, okay, let's look at your account for today? This morning at 7 o'clock, you blew your lid bad. Or at your business today, here's what happened. No, he convicts us immediately. When should repentance and confession be exercised? Immediately. Listen, when I'm dirty, I need to deal with the dirt. Not wait at nighttime. Because you know what? Isn't it amazing how we can forget some things? It's real convenient to forget the dirt. Or brushing under the rug. And I can remember when I was a kid growing up, my mom on one occasion had me cleaning up, and I was pretty small, and she said, you know, the dustpan is over here, so when you finish, you just take it and take it outside. So my mom was gone. So had linoleum rugs, and I thought, well, I just lifted up that rug, shoved that stuff right under there, and I thought, that takes care of that. Well, it was over there next to the refrigerator, and so when my mom came back, of all the places, she walked right across that spot. She said, what's that? She raised it up, and that was my dirt. You know, I never did that again. Because somehow I thought my mom had this real evil eye that she could look right through that rug and see all the places I dirtied up. What does God want us to do? He wants us to deal with it. He says, cleanse yourself. Don't try to forget it. Don't try to act like it's not there. He says, cleanse yourselves of these things. Now watch this. He says, of the flesh and of the spirit. Now watch this. Usually, on almost every occasion, Paul uses the term flesh to speak about our naturalness. That is, all of us who are saved, we still have the capacity to sin. And we can still be tempted. And so, when we yield to temptation, what are we doing? We are yielding to that naturalness about us. We still have those five senses. And so that's what he's referring to. But on this occasion, what he's referring to are sins of the body, shall we say, physically, outwardly, and inwardly. He's talking about the total personality. Cleanse yourselves of flesh and spirit. So when you think in terms of, say, flesh, like drunkenness or murder or fornication or whatever it might be, or in spirit, pride and arrogance and rebellion and jealousy, whatever it might be, he says, cleanse yourselves of those things. And so while God is in the process of always cleansing us through his blood, we have a responsibility in this dirty world in which we live to deal with those things that don't fit who we are. We're not talking about good conduct and doing the right thing in order to become holy, but because that is our position, that's because of who we are. What he's saying here is, cleanse yourselves of these things so that he who is within you, Christ, he will be more evident. He will be more exhibited. He will be more clear to those who are watching and looking at your life. So we're not cleansing ourselves in order to get forgiven. We're not cleansing ourselves in order to get holy. We are cleansing ourselves and we are taking a spiritual bath continually in order to so remain so clean in the eyes of God that the very person of Jesus Christ who indwells us will be evident and seen by those people around us. That's why he's not saying don't have any contact with unbelievers, but so live that your contact with unbelievers will not result in our being contaminated by their sin, but that they will get inoculated with our Jesus. And so that's our choice. How do we live clean in a dirty world? Here's how we live it. We recognize and acknowledge we have a whole different nature than the world in which we live. Our environment's different. Secondly, we choose godly relationships. We are wise in our relationships, the persons, businesses, things, whatever. And thirdly, we assume personal responsibility for our sins. And we deal with them on a daily basis. And we deal with them when they happen in order that not to be saved, but because we are. Not to become children of God, but because we are. Not to become a saint, but because we are one. We deal with those things that would hinder our relationship, our enjoyment of God, and our relationship and our influence upon people who do not know Jesus Christ as their Savior. How do you keep clean a dirty world? The Spirit of God convicting, revealing, enabling us. Always there to forgive, always there to make it a reality.
1: 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The worst thing we can do in a crisis is panic. Thankfully, believers have the means to keep calm in stressful situations. Here's a moment with Charles Stanley.
2: I think the primary way we can do that is simply this, to keep our focus on God. Sometimes that's very, very difficult when you're hurting, if there's emotional pain or physical pain. But there's something about keeping your focus on Him. And what happens is, it's like God keeps reminding us of His promises. I'm with you in this. I'm going to take you through this. For me, that's how I make it through. I just have to keep my focus on Him, saying, God, here's what you said. Here's what you've done in the past. Here's what you've done for your servants in the past. I'm trusting you. I don't feel like it. I don't like it. I'd like to walk away. I'd like to escape. I'm going to trust you. And wherever you are and whoever you are, and whatever's going on in your life, let me just remind you of this. He is there. Sometime He's only there. And that is, there's not anyone else. But God knows how to make Himself so real and so intimate and so absolutely present that sometimes we don't need anybody else. We just need to be aware of His presence. And that's why it's so important that you and I live a godly life. Learn to walk in His presence every day. So when these times come, when it looks like the world has lost us totally, we still know that He's there and that He's there to bring us through the difficulty and hardship and trial, no matter what it is. And that's my prayer for you.
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Dutch painter Vincent van Gogh created over 2,100 pieces of artwork during his short and tragic lifetime. Interestingly, in most of his biographies, he credits God with providing him with the gift and curse of painting. Growing up as the eldest son of a Dutch Reformed pastor, he was well-versed in the words of the Bible. He once said, "When I look upon the landscapes of the world, I feel that I'm looking at eternity's gate." The painter looked at creation, found his inspiration, and credited his artistic zeal to the Creator God. So to all of the artists of the world, could Van Gogh's words be true? Could this artistic master be right in crediting God with his talents? Well, consider it today. When you look at the beauty of creation, consider the work of the master artist that created this world, a world that includes you. Yes, even the artist within you. This is Russ Matthews with God in 60 Seconds. For more space to think and talk about God, go to thirdspace.org.au.

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you ever noticed how stubborn we can be? We sketch out our 5-year plan, knowing exactly how life should unfold, and even though deep down we know that our plans don't always play out the way we think they should, we still find it maddening when things just don't go our way. Hi, I'm Bernie Diamond and welcome again to Fresh. Take Steve Jobs. At 30, he was fired from Apple, the very company he'd founded. By all accounts, it was a humiliating experience. But years later, he admitted that being fired freed him to think more creatively. That setback led to Pixar and eventually his return to Apple, where he reshaped the world of technology. What appeared to be the end of a promising career turned out to be an essential stepping stone to success. Proverbs chapter 19, verses 20 and 21. Listen to advice and accept discipline, then you too will become wise. People might make many plans, but what the Lord says is what will happen. That cuts straight to the heart, doesn't it? Wisdom means admitting we don't know it all. It means being humble enough to listen to God's word, to godly counsel, even to the discipline that stings. Because in the end, our clever strategies and carefully laid plans aren't what determine the outcome. God's purposes stand. And in Christ, we see that truth in the flesh. Men planned his downfall. Judas betrayed him. The leaders schemed against him. And yet, through the cross and the resurrection, God's greater plan, our salvation, triumphed. So, yes, plan wisely. But hold your plans loosely, because in the end, the only plan that matters is God's. And that plan is Jesus. That's his word, fresh for you today. Now, I am so passionate about seeing your life transformed as you receive the word of God into your heart. 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
2: How do you handle a rebellious teenager? Hi, we're Brett and Kate Ryan for Focus on the Family Australia. We recently received an email from a frustrated mother of two teenage girls. Her daughters were angry that they couldn't attend some of their friends' parties. The mother was aware that alcohol would be served at these parties, so she refused to allow her girls to attend.
3: We encouraged her to stick to her guns, but maybe change her approach. Teens respond much better to boundaries when they understand the rationale and heart behind them. We encouraged her to say something like, "You know how much I love you and how I want what is best for you. If I allow you to go into an environment that has dangerous elements, it is not demonstrating my love for you. You're trusting young ladies. However, unexpected peer pressure can take place where alcohol is present, and I won't be putting you in that position. Kids need guidelines, but they also need to know how much we care."
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2: And news headlines, I'm Lee Harrison. Making news today, Egypt has been hit by a drone attack, marking the first time its infrastructure has been targeted during the US-Iran conflict. An explosion rocked a port on the country's Mediterranean coast, causing a fire on ships, including an American gas storage tanker. A constitutional law expert is raising doubts about whether One Nation's bill would do anything to block Australians with terror links from actually returning to the country. Pauline Hanson wants to make changes, including creating a foreign fighter exclusion order for the federal court to impose. The Greens say proposed cuts to the NDIS will have a devastating effect on the workforce. Senate inquiry hearings have been examining the government's bill, which aims to cap the scheme's growth. And the death toll from an earthquake which struck Japan's southwest has risen to 34 as sweltering heat hits thousands living in temporary shelters. In air sport, a red-hot first half has paved the way for Geelong to keep in touch with the AFL top four with a 25-point win over Collingwood. In the NRL, the Roosters had a record-breaking night in Townsville, beating the Cowboys 82-12. It's the first time since 1935 that more than 80 points have been scored by a team in an NRL game. These stories and more today. This is Air News.
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5: 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It is a Friday and it's a cold day. Hasn't this week been a little bit cold? That's all right. We're never giving up. That's what is coming up right now. Never giving up on you. Matthew Parker, you've tuned into One Way FM. Hobo here. Hobo and K-Man for Brekkie.

0: Day to Day by SEU Worship. You've tuned in to One Way FM, Brekkie, Holbo and K-Man. Plenty to come on the show this morning, including right now, Naomi Reid.
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2: Sometimes in our Western churches, we can focus on the joy and celebration of knowing Jesus. And it's amazing. We need to thank God for his life-giving hope and salvation. But within that hope, we also struggle here on earth. We have times of groaning and lament. I know of a family who have recently lost their beloved 6-year-old son from leukemia. He was gorgeous and funny and kind, and they miss him profoundly. They're honest in their grieving, saying that some days it feels like it might overwhelm them. But even on their darkest days, they say that their questions and torment doesn't negate God's existence. It doesn't negate the eyewitness accounts of people who saw Jesus when he rose from the dead. It doesn't negate God's comfort and guidance and peace. They grieve and lament and groan, but they hope. It reminds me that we too can grieve and lament and groan at the same time as holding on to the life-giving hope of Jesus. This is Everyday Stories with Naomi Reid.

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This one's one that we have probably played more than enough. However, this has been in my head all week, and so I thought I'd share the earworm with you and play it today for Fri-yay covered. 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
1: News.
0: Good morning, this is Air News Canberra. I'm Steve Barker. A chef sentenced to 30 years in jail for murdering his co-worker at Canberra's National Zoo and Aquarium is appealing his sentence, arguing the court failed to properly account for his mental impairment when determining his punishment. It was one of the ACT's most significant sentences, with Chief Justice McCallum stopping short of imposing life in jail after taking into account the offender's guilty plea and mental health at the time of the offending. Three justices will make a decision at a later date. A long-awaited revamp is finally on the way for one of Canberra's most iconic landmarks. Sarah Patterson explains.
2: The ACT government and Telstra have signed a new deal to revitalise the Telstra Tower on Black Mountain, paving the way for the next stage of development. Closed 5 years ago, the tower has fallen into disrepair and has become a target for vandals. As Region Canberra reports, though, the goal now is to reopen the tower in late 2027. Sarah Patterson, Air News.
0: A Western Sydney 17-year-old allegedly involved in an arson attack on a Canberra home has been granted bail in an ACT court, while his two co-accused didn't apply for bail. Police say two males entered the Girilang home using jerry cans to pour fuel throughout and then set it alight before fleeing the scene with a third male. The 17-year-old will return to the ACT Children's Court in late August. A Canberra woman whose husband died by suicide has accused the Hellenic Club of helping them bypass gambling rules and withdraw more cash than is legally allowed. The ACT Civil and Administrative Tribunal found the club did breach regulations by allowing Marlene Kazurinen to take out more than $200 in cash via EFTPOS 45 times. Gaming Reform Minister Marissa Patterson says the industry will undergo major reforms in the coming months. In our health news, a new scientific study has found evidence which suggests that limiting the intake of sugar for children up until the age of two may help in protecting their brains decades later. The research analysed the impact

0: fans will get around the special design.
1: You know, the first time they said they were going to do it, I thought, well, it's one of the cooler collaborations we've done. So certainly going to be awesome for the fans to see the car on track and to have that connection. It's pretty cool. So looking forward to showcasing that for them.
0: The cars hit the track for their first practice session later today. Sadly, another sports club has been struck by vandals as the ACT policing operation targeting antisocial behaviour continues right across the ACT. The Bellwest Foxes' home ground at Latham was covered in tyre tracks last Saturday as the soccer club publicly shared the extent of the damage on its social media pages. The damage is considered minor, and the club has been working with ACT Sports Grounds to prepare the fields for junior games ahead of this weekend. It's Friday the 31st. Have a good weekend. I'm Steve Barker, and this is Air News Canberra.
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10: 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This is

Yes, it is. One Way FM Brekkie on a Friday. Holbo here. K-Man is away, but it is Holbo and K-Man for breakfast. It has been a cold week. Today's no exception. However, we've got some music to warm your souls. Also to warm, hopefully, warm the airwaves. Maybe. I don't know. Metaphorically. Hey, we're going to kick it off with days like this. Rhys Dermer, one of my good friends from Northern Victoria. And there'll be plenty more music, including also yesterday's Bob versus today. Stick around on One Way FM Brekkie.

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0: Ladies and gentlemen, this is
1: yesterday's Bible verse
0: said today.
1: Yes, it is the verse from yesterday, Matthew 5:16. In the same way, let your light shine before others that they may see your good deeds and glorify your Father in heaven. That's Matthew 5:16. And it was.
0: Ladies and gentlemen, this is
1: yesterday's Bible verse.

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2: Air News headlines, I'm Lee Harrison. Making news today, Egypt has been hit by a drone attack, marking the first time its infrastructure has been targeted during the US-Iran conflict. An explosion rocked a port on the country's Mediterranean coast, causing a fire on ships, including an American gas storage tanker. A constitutional law expert is raising doubts about whether One Nation's bill would do anything to block Australians with terror links from actually returning to the country. Pauline Hanson wants to make changes, including creating a foreign fighter exclusion order for the federal court to impose. The Greens say proposed cuts to the NDIS will have a devastating effect on the workforce. Senate inquiry hearings have been examining the government's bill, which aims to cap the scheme's growth. And the death toll from an earthquake which struck Japan's southwest has risen to 34 as sweltering heat hits thousands living in temporary shelters. In air sport, a red-hot first half has paved the way for Geelong to keep in touch with the AFL top four with a 25-point win over Collingwood. In the NRL, the Roosters had a record-breaking night in Townsville, beating the Cowboys 82-12. It's the first time since 1935 that more than 80 points have been scored by a team in an NRL game. These stories and more today. This is Air News.
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0: Hi, it's Jamin, your 1 minute coach. There are plenty of hard situations in life where things are just not working out the way you'd hoped, where it becomes an option to give up. So when is it okay to give up and when is it not? When is it quitting and when is it being realistic? When is it evidence of fear and when is it faith? When is it weakness and when is it strength? The difference can appear to be quite subtle, but it really is massive. One will be a setback while the other will actually move you forward. The key is to know the difference between your internal wisdom voice as opposed to your fear voice. Ask these three questions to differentiate between the two. Is this a decision based on fear or love? If I had nothing to prove or defend, what would I do? Is this the end of a season or am I just getting started? Sometimes the most courageous thing you can do is close the door and walk away, while other times courage is all about sticking it out. The cool thing is, you really have to listen to your own heart to work out which one is right for you. For more information, go to onemanatecoach.com.au.
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Well, just because you're listening with us is over does not mean you're listening with One Way FM is done. Plenty across the show to come. 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We'll be back next week from 6:30 a.m. Tuesday. But until then, stick around. 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

0: been scored by a team in an NRL game. The Roosters' Victor Radley pleased with their efforts.
1: Really proud of the effort. You know, you can have first half like we did and kind of get a bit lazy in the second half, which we weren't outstanding in the second half, but we kind of got back to our footy and then, you know, we ended up with 80 points, which is really pleasing because we could have just got a bit carried away and let them back into the game.
0: And Stephen Peters will coach the Perth Glory Women for another 2 years after signing a contract extension with the club. Peters was first appointed head coach in 2024. Australian Independent Radio News.
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4: When you've reached the end of your own ability and you genuinely just can't see the way forward, it's pretty easy to think at that moment that, hey, that's the limit. 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The verse says in Ephesians chapter 3 and verse 20, glory belongs to God whose power is at work in us. By this power, he can do infinitely more than we can ask or imagine.
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4: Welcome to The Daily. Happy Friday. This is the day you've been looking forward to all week. I know I have. As we count you down and get you into the weekend, let's dive straight into it. Plenty of music news around. The nominees are out for this year's GMA Dove Awards. That's the Christian music equivalent of the Grammys. We'll tell you who's leading the way with the most nods and run through some of the big categories. Also, we're going to take one final look at your Artist of the Week, Katie Nicole. She talks about her latest album, Honest Conversations, one of the songs from it. It'll be the brand new single. We'll play that for you a little bit later on. Our New Music Friday premiere is on the way this hour very soon. We've got brand new stuff that has just dropped today from We Are Messengers. The song is called Room For You. Lead singer Darren Mulligan, you're going to hear his perspective on when he says there's room for you. What's he talking about? And does he mean me? Yeah. All right, that's coming up after we check in with the Daily's movie reviewer, Shanae Bassett. Spider-Man, Brand New Day, has just landed at the box office. It's going to be the bit, maybe it'll even rival The Odyssey this weekend. Spoiler-free reviews on the way next at the Daily.
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0: Are you tuning into the Daily? Happy Friday as we charge into the weekend. How good is it to just grab a big box of popcorn and check out a movie? My next guest is our Daily Movie Reviewer, Shane A. Bassett. Welcome back, mate. Always good to have you here.
1: Thank you very much, Cam. Always a pleasure to be here, and hello, everyone.
0: All right, the biggest movie that's landed this week at the cinema, Spider-Man Brand New Day.
2: What is happening to me?
3: Did you miss me, Spidey? I'm losing my mind. I am totally out of control. I gotta fix whatever this is right now.
0: Alrighty, this is looking like a good film, Shane.
1: Yeah, a little bit

0: beyond my expectations because, as you know, I'm not a huge superhero fan, and then some can be a little bit underwhelming. But this one, it had absolutely everything, Cam. It's fresh. It takes a unique approach to the genre, and I like that because Tom Holland, who plays Spider-Man, he's been doing this now maybe a decade, a little bit longer than a decade or so. I'm not sure, but he's matured a lot because he was started quite young, and he's matured into the role and so have the movies. So they've just become this action-packed comedy spectacular, but they've also got a bit of meaning to them. And in this one, he's, you know, everyone doesn't know who he is.
1: Yeah, well, so that was at the end of the last Spider-Man film. He had to make the decision to make everyone forget about him.
0: That's right. So because of that decision, he's suddenly become lonely and he has to work on becoming friends with these people again, knowing all about them, but they don't know about him. And there's a few twists and turns in the timeline, but that just makes for a fresh take on the superhero genre, and I appreciated that.
1: Now, I've seen Tom Holland in a little bit of the press about this film, and, I mean, he's pretty much doing his job, saying all the things that you need to about a new film, talking about how good the action sequences are and how this is the best Spider-Man movie that they've done. But based on what I'm hearing, he's not wrong.
0: Yeah, he's definitely focused on what you want to know, but he's not giving out spoilers, so I'm not doing that either. But you're right. It's action-packed, but there's also such a really good emotional meaning behind it. And I think that superhero fans, comic book fans, are going to really like some of the things that pop up and people that pop up. Mm. It's just a fresh approach. And there's an Australian connection as well. You've got Naomi Watts turning up, which I thought was great. I'm not going to say who or how she turns up because it'll be a spoiler, but she's in it. And you've got Zendaya, John Berthnell, Mark Ruffalo. He's in it as the Hulk, of course. And I just think Tom Holland overall really has made this his own. And there never has been, in my eyes, a bad Spider-Man movie.
1: And just quickly, mate, before we go, any extra scenes at the end of the credits?
0: Definitely. Don't leave before the end credits are done. You will be disappointed otherwise.
1: Spider-Man Brand New Day just landed at the cinema. It's going to be the biggest movie this week. It might even challenge The Odyssey at the box office this weekend. Who knows? Shane, your verdict out of 5 Choc Tops, mate, and its classification.
0: Yes, The Odyssey, also starring Zendaya and Tom Holland.
1: Yes.
0: That's right. This movie rolled out to me in unexpected ways. I enjoyed it a lot, and it's getting a 3.5 Choc Tops out of 5. And it's only rated M. It's no different to any other previous Spider-Man superhero movies. There's a bit of violence, but not over the top.
1: Yeah, beautiful, mate. Looking forward to it. And thanks for your pick of the week. We'll talk to you next week. Shane A. Bassett, thanks for joining us on The Daily.
0: That's all right. I'm going to swing on out here. Bye, mate.
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0: The one who sees me hems me in behind and before.
1: Still to come on The Daily, the nominees are out for this year's GMA Dove Awards. We'll tell you who's leading the way with the most nods and some of the big category nominations. But before we do that, it's New Music Friday, getting into the weekend with some new music from We Are Messengers. This was the first taste of the brand new album, Halfway Home. It came out at the start of this year. The title track dropped not long after. Then there was a rockin' little number called Lay It All On You. Today, we've got another new song. It's called Room For You. We're going to play this song for you in full for the very first time next. Lead singer Darren Mulligan gives some context to the song as well. We're going to hear him explain for about a minute when he says, hey, there's room for you. What does he mean by that? It's all coming up next with the premiere of brand new music from We Are Messengers next on The Daily.
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0: Next on The Daily, the nominees for this year's Dove Awards have been announced. God, I'm still counting my blessings. We'll run through some of the names, some of the songs in the big categories. Hey, but before we get to that at the news desk, an exciting New Music Friday premiere. Let's do it.
1: This is the new cut. It's brand new.
0: All right, all the new music is here. And we love a Friday to count you down to the weekend to just cherry pick one of the new releases right now. This is the brand new tune from We Are Messengers called Room For You. This is going to be a part of the brand new album called Halfway Home that'll be here in September. But it follows up the songs that have already dropped. We've had Faith, Hope, Love. We've had the title track, Halfway Home. We've had Lay It All On You. And now a song that's just landed today called Room For You. Whilst going for a lovely stroll in his native island, lead singer Darren Mulligan gave us some things to think about and gave us some context to this song.
2: Is there room in the kingdom of God for someone like me and someone like you? Well, the scriptures tell us there is a place, there is room for us in the kingdom of God. That has been accomplished by the finished work of Jesus on the cross through his death and through his resurrection. There's room for the outcast, the lonely, the lost, the least, the rich, the poor, the citizen, the immigrant, the marginalized, the prostitute, the tax collector, everyone with a heart beating in their chest. There is room for you today with Jesus. And all we have to do, all you have to do, is repent of your sin, cast yourself on the mercy of God, surrender to his incredible goodness and grace, and you will have a place with him for all of eternity. So to answer the question one more time, is there room for you and I in the kingdom of God? Yes, there is.
0: Hot off the press, it just released today from We Are Messengers. This is Room For You at The Daily.

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1: Do you find you can't get to church on Sunday morning? 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

0: Hey, you tuned into The Daily. So glad you could be with us as we head on into the weekend with a little wrap on what's going on in the news.
1: I like to get the daily news.
0: The nominees for this year's Dove Awards have been announced. That's the Christian music equivalent of the Grammys, if you haven't heard of them before. Eight-time Dove Award winner Tarryn Wells returns to host for a fourth consecutive year. Now, Phil Wickham has earned 9 nominations as this year's top male artist nominee, while Cece Winans leads all female artists with 7. Now, both of them are joined in the Artist of the Year category by Brandon Lake, Josiah Queen, and Lauren Daigle. Let's have a look over some of the other categories. New Artist of the Year, we've got Bodie, Emerson Day, SEU Worship, Jamie McDonald, and Megan Woods.
2: The truth is I am my father's child. I make him proud.
0: The Pop Contemporary Album of the Year, this is one of the big ones. You got Jamie McDonald, self-titled, Brandon Lake's King of Hearts, Josiah Queen's Mount Zion, Ben Fuller's Walk Through Fire, and Counting My Blessings, the debut album from Seth Schleter.
3: God, I'm still counting my blessings. All that you've done in my life.
0: All right, now a number of nominees for Song of the Year. Josiah Queen's got a couple, Can't Steal My Joy, and his huge song, Dusty Bibles.
4: We got dust on our Bibles.
0: We got Chandler Moore, God, I'm just grateful. Phil Wickham's got a couple nods here, Homesick for Heaven, What an Awesome God. We got Brandon Lake, I Know a Name, he wrote that with Elevation. Also, Jamie McDonald's Left It in the River. Good luck picking a winner there. The 57th annual GMA Dove Awards will be held Tuesday, October 6th, but the winners won't be made public until after the event is broadcast on American TV later that week.
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Still to come on The Daily, and I know we've just spoken about the GMA Dove Awards and this year's nominees, but Taryn Wells has spoken about the honour of being selected to host again. On the mountain, I will bow my life to the one who set me there. I will tell you what he's had to say about this when we cover off some more news a little bit later on in the show. We got one final look at your artist of the week, Katie Nicole. The song we've got today is going to be her next single. Every time. The song's called I Found Jesus. We're going to hear Katie give us the story behind this song. And there's probably two places where I get my best ideas. One is if I'm out running. The other is in the shower. Are you like that too? Where in the shower you get some of your best ideas. Well, there's a reason for that. And we're going to explore what's going on with our daily thought. That's coming up next hour at The Daily. One Way FM.